0: time. And also, westbound lanes of Ulmerton Road completely closed after 66th Street approaching Belcher Road at Glades Circle. Right now, we are clear, however, on the Selman and north and southbound lanes of the Veterans. I'm Brian Black, News Radio WFLA.
1: A cold front that moved south of our area is ushering in less humid and slightly cooler conditions as we head into the overnight hours. Morning lows Friday morning will drop to the lower 70s, 71 degrees in Tampa, and the mid and upper 60s along the Nature Coast, with afternoon highs in the mid 80s. It's going to be a gorgeous weekend with low humidity, dew points dropping to the 60s and even 50s in some spots, with morning lows in the 50s along the Nature Coast and in the upper 60s for the rest of us. I'm Max Abundri, meteorologist Suleika Soler.
2: Rolling out the red carpet, I'm Lisa Lacerra, Fox News. China's President Xi Jinping has arrived at the White House for a state dinner in his honor after talks this afternoon with President Trump.
3: The two world leaders, they spent a lot of time in an in-depth conversation inside the Oval Office, then moved over to the Cabinet Room. One big topic, artificial intelligence. China's trying to catch up with the U.S., and President Trump says he wants U.S. companies to maintain their lead. Now, we're expecting an announcement about a direct AI hotline between the U.S. and China. The U.S. Trade Representative Jameson Greer says there's internal discussions now, and they're debating what could be revealed over that hotline because of national security. China experts cautious about the deliverables.
2: Fox Business's Edward Lawrence at the White House. Israeli Prime Minister Benjamin Netanyahu striking a defiant tone as he addressed the UN General Assembly this afternoon, speaking about his decision to launch strikes against Iran.
4: It was one of the easiest decisions I've ever had to make as prime minister. Because if we hadn't done it, we'd all be dead.
2: Netanyahu thanked President Trump for his support during the Iran conflict. He also called out New York City Mayor Zohran Mamdani, who was called him a war criminal responsible for genocide. Netanyahu said Jews in New York City feel unsafe since Mamdani took office. Mamdani fired back, saying Netanyahu used his speech to perpetuate baseless lies. A man who was shot in an attempt on President Trump's life during a rally in Butler, Pennsylvania in 2024 has died. James Copenhaver was in the bleachers during the rally when a 20-year-old man opened fire from a nearby building. He was hit in the arm and abdomen, which left him with lingering injuries. Two other attendees were also shot. One man died. President Trump was grazed in the ear. Forecasters say a powerful nor'easter is threatening millions from Virginia to Massachusetts, causing coastal flooding and dangerous surf. 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

It is the Jesse Kelly Show on a fantastic Thursday. You know what I feel like doing right now, Chris? Lifting weights. Don't roll your eyes. It's the steroids. I'm telling you, I can already feel myself getting bigger.

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5: Guaranteed human.
6: A verdict in the murder case of a self-proclaimed witch.
5: Claiming he's not guilty of killing 21-year-old Layla Cavett in July of 2020, 44-year-old Shannon Ryan took the stand in his own defense, saying the two were friends and he helped her when she was in need.
7: When she first showed up on my doorstep, she said she was having issues with her family and she had nowhere to stay.
5: Cavett's body has not been found yet, but investigators say surveillance video shows Ryan dropping a large object wrapped in black garbage bags from his truck to a dumpster in Hollywood. 2 days later, her 2-year-old son was found wandering alone in Miramar. Wendy Grossman, Miami.
6: A Broward jury convicting Ryan. He will be sentenced in October. One of Atlanta's most wanted is behind bars in Jacksonville. The Jacksonville Sheriff's Office, Atlanta Police, and U.S. Marshals arrested Jonathan Soto yesterday on the south side at an apartment. He was wanted for a deadly shooting 3 years ago, and he was on Atlanta's 10 most wanted list. Vote by mail ballots for the November 3rd election will start hitting mailboxes in Broward, more than 130,000 of them being sent today. Supervisor of Elections Joe Scott ensuring the process is safe.
8: You should absolutely feel as assured as any voter voting any type of way that your vote by mail ballot will be received and it will be counted.
6: Voters have until October 22nd to request a vote by mail ballot, with early voting getting underway October 19th. Efforts to shrink Citizens Property Insurance have brought the policy count for the state-run insurer to a record low. Citizens Property Insurance President Tim Serio also encouraged policyholders to shop the market if their renewal notice includes an increase.
9: At some point, we will start to grow again, but I, knock on wood, I think the market has been redefined because of tort reform, and we are going to stay smaller, and we do not want to compete with the private market.
6: State leaders have long sought to hold down the number of Citizens policies, at least in part because of financial risks if Florida gets hit by a major hurricane or multiple hurricanes. With Florida's News, I'm Kimba Tyler.
10: It's Ryan.
5: And I'm Dana.
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11: Still looks like you're going to feel a pretty heavy delay northbound of I-275 approaching 54th Avenue North in Pinellas due to that earlier incident. And also, all lanes are still closed. Almerton Road, that's westbound, approaching Belcher at Glades Circle. Right now, we are clear on the rest of I-275. This includes both directions of the Howard Franklin Bridge and all clear on the Gandy and Courtney Campbell Causeway as well. We're also incident-free. East and westbound of I-4 and north and southbound lanes of I-75 are clear, as well as the veterans. I'm Brian Black, News Radio WFLA.
12: A cold front that moved south of our area is ushering in less humid and slightly cooler conditions as we head into the overnight hours. Morning lows Friday morning will drop to the lower 70s, 71 degrees in Tampa, and the mid and upper 60s along the Nature Coast, with afternoon highs in the mid 80s. It's going to be a gorgeous weekend with low humidity, dew points dropping to the 60s and even 50s in some spots, with morning lows in the 50s along the Nature Coast and in the upper 60s for the rest of us. I'm Axa Fundry, meteorologist Suleika Soler.
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19: High stakes meetings. I'm Lisa Lacera, Fox News. President Trump and the leader of China now taking part in a state dinner after meeting for several hours earlier today.
20: Chinese President Xi Jinping was greeted with military bands, a troop review, and flyover as he and his wife arrived here for a state visit hosted by the First Lady and President Trump.
21: Remarkably, this is our first time meeting together here at the White House. And as President Xi has already seen, a lot has changed since he was last here.
20: The president toured the South Lawn with Xi, showing off a new Marine One helipad.
21: He's an expert on stone, aside from many other things, and he loves good granite.
20: During an Oval Office meeting, the two leaders were expected to discuss tariffs and trade, the wars in Ukraine and Iran, and artificial intelligence, dubbed by President Trump as super intelligence.
19: Fox's Jared Halpern at the White House. Iran's President Masoud Pezeshkian denying reports that China is helping fund Iran's conflict with the U.S.
22: The framing of this, as is reported in society, is incorrect because they want to use it as a tool in order to justify aggression.
19: On Fox's special report with Brett Baer, and he denied evidence that Iranian forces killed their own people. Millions of people from Virginia to Massachusetts in the path of a nor'easter, the worst of the storm expected over the weekend, but impacts already being felt.
23: Water has already pushed onto roads in North Wildwood, and with more high tide cycles to come, residents Fawn and Earl Gordon say they're doing what they can to protect their home. The big concern is how long these conditions last. Repeated high tides and pounding surf could bring more flooding and beach erosion before conditions finally improve.
19: Fox Weather's Katie Byrne in Ocean City, New Jersey. 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
24: This is Lee Habib, and this is Our American Stories, the show where America is the star and the American people. Up next, a story from our True Diversity series, sponsored by the great folks at the Philanthropy Roundtable, the leading association for charitable giving in America. Their True Diversity campaign is a clarion call for valuing all of us as the unique individuals that we are. Today we meet Mike Gonzalez, a member of their campaign and a senior fellow at the Heritage Foundation. He was born in Cuba. Here's his family story.
25: I have a photo of my great-grandparents in my study, taken in 1921, and this is my only set of Cuban great-grandparents. And they were really the Cuban establishment. They went back to the first Spanish ships to arrive in Cuba in 1511. My great-grandfather was elected to the first Havana City Council in 1905 after the war with Spain and the U.S. Intervention. And none of their descendants are Cuban. All of the descendants are here in the United States, and they're all one-fourth Cuban, one half Cuban, one eighth Cuban. They have disappeared as a Cuban family. This is a very Cuban establishment family that has given their offspring to the United States, and they're all happy Americans. In a way, that is a success story. That's a very good story. But it also means that has been lost. Cuba, the reason why I talk about this is that you had what can only be described as cultural genocide. A friend of mine in New York 2 weeks ago described it this way. He said, if you walk along the streets of Havana and you point to a beautiful building, you can be assured that the architect who drew the plans, the lawyer who worked on the plans, the family who bought the house, and the doctors of the family have all fled. They're all here in the United States. It's the same story as my great-grandparents. They're all like Cameron Diaz. They're all one quarter Cuban and one half Cuban. And all the people who made Cuba left. And so Cuba has become this unrecognizable place to me, I mean, I'd never been back. I left 50 years ago, and I doubt I'll ever go back. My grandfather was a politician, a lawyer, and a journalist. He was an essay writer who was very anti-Batista, fought against Batista for decades. Batista was a fixture of Cuban politics from the 1930s to 1958. Batista was elected president, freely elected, in 1940, and then he had a coup d'etat in 1952. My grandfather, who died in 1954, was a man who fought against them, had to flee to the countryside several times. My father would tell me these stories. I never met him, and hide in the countryside so he wouldn't be taken away. Batista sent policemen to my house, in which my grandmother would open the drawers and show them the boxes of soap, saying, because you can see all I have here is soap. But inside those boxes of soap, there was this ammunition. And then you had my father, who was anti-Batista as well, and was thrown into prison. My father taught law at university, and when Castro declared himself as a communist, Castro had always denied that he was a communist. Well, he was a rebel. My parents knew Castro. My mom and dad met in law school, and they met Castro in law school. Castro was a lawyer. And when Castro declared himself a communist after the revolution had succeeded, my father quit his chair position as a law professor at the university, and they sent armed and a delegation with weapons to my house to try to, quote-unquote, convince my dad to go back to university, and he was very resolute. He said, well, in a country where there's communism, there's no law for me to teach here. So that was it. Was penalized, but he was not able to get a proper diet. He was diabetic. The day he died, the equipment that might have saved his life was being used on a Soviet officer by the hospital. The hospital only had one machine. You know, I was young then. I was 11 years old. We had a farm that the government took away, and it was used as a, it was a very nice place. My aunts were married there, and it was used as a place to entertain Soviet generals for a time after they took it away from us. But I think the loss that I think I'd like to emphasize is not just the material possessions, it's the cultural genocide aspect of things. Communism must always destroy what comes before it. In the case of Pol Pot in Cambodia, he actually declared the year when he entered Phnom Penh as year one. The Bolsheviks hated everything that was Russian and destroyed it. The Cultural Revolution hated everything that was Chinese and sought out to destroy it. When I lived in Hong Kong, for example, we used to go and shop in Hollywood Road. Hollywood Road is the street in Hong Kong where all the antiques are sold. And you would come across a lot of furniture where people had been painted on furniture in dressers or and the faces in many of these pieces of furniture have been erased. And the reason for that is that the Red Guard entered people's homes and erased the faces of people, even on furniture. That's to what degree communism must exterminate whatever culture precedes it. So what happened in Cuba is what happened in many other countries that have had this great tragedy of communism. And it's what can happen here.
24: And what a story you're hearing from Mike Gonzalez. Communism must always destroy what comes before it, he said. Also, his grandfather quit the law because under communism, there is no law. When we come back, more from Mike Gonzalez, a part of our True Diversity series brought to us by the Philanthropy Roundtable here on Our American Stories. 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
24: And we continue with Our American Stories and with Mike Gonzalez's story as part of our True Diversity series. As a kid, Mike was fortunate to escape communist Cuba, first to Spain and later to America. He now brings us back to his day of escape.
25: It happened over 50 years ago, but I don't think I will ever forget it. We were woken up early, dressed, put a tie on and a jacket. Even though I was 12, one got dressed to go on airplanes in those days. Even though it was my first airplane flight, I wore a jacket and a tie. We said goodbye to the grandmother who had raised me, who never to see her again. The woman who gave me a glass of milk every night, who woke me up every day, who practiced verbal conjugations with me. And I said goodbye to her, never to see her again. Then we drove over to see my mother's parents, who were in tears, in absolute tears, as I said goodbye to her. Even though she was going to Spain, their land of origin. And I couldn't understand why my mother and her parents were crying. To me, it was the happiest day of my life. And it was the happiest day of my life. Well, barring my wedding, and the birth of my three children, of course. But it was a very happy day of my life. So I couldn't really understand why there were so, there was such consternation. And then we got to the airport and we were all there, held up in a room. And my mother whispered in my ear, when we start walking towards the plane, if the authorities call me back, and you and your sister Lucy run to the plane and you get on the plane. The plane is an Iberian airplane. It belongs to the Kingdom of Spain, and you ask for asylum. Don't turn back. Don't look at me. Just run as fast as you can and get on that plane. I don't like to discuss these things. They're hard. They're hard memories. I don't enjoy talking about them in the least. I arrived in Spain at the age of 12, a few months after the death of my father. And I really realized then what shelves were for. And in stores, I saw shelves with actual merchandise. I had never, ever seen that. No, I lie. I had seen it once before in Cuba in a photo my father showed me. And I was shocked to see cans of food in sacks of flour in the shelves of the store, because I never saw that in Cuba. Never, ever. When meat would arrive at the butcher's, every person, every adult left the house to go line up to get whatever. And if you were the last one to line up, then you could only get ground beef and have to eat picadillo because everything else was gone. It depends where you were in line. There were lines everywhere. The only thing communists produce, they never produce bread. They only produce bread lines. And I remember my mother, when we arrived in Spain and we were working on, by the way, let's not forget that Spain at this time in 1972 is itself a poor country. And yet it was like pure heaven compared to Cuba. And I remember pointing to this very strange fruit and asking the store owner what it was. And my mother breaks into tears and she asks the store owner, can I hold it? And he lets me hold it. And my mother was crying because it was a pineapple and it had been produced in Cuba, obviously, because Cuba is a tropical island before. And I had never in my life seen a pineapple, nor did I have any idea of what one looked like at the age of 12. So that gives you some idea of the kind of poverty that communism produces. But it's again, the real impoverishment that communism causes is a spiritual impoverishment and a cultural impoverishment. That is the one that really is the worst. You know, the idea that there cannot be any God, that there cannot be God because that takes away a place where Castro or the Communist Party should be in your heart. One thing that God gives you is hope. God gives you hope. And communists don't want you to have hope. Marxists don't want you to have hope, because it's only when you're hopeless that you will launch the revolution they desire. They want you to feel completely bereft of any feeling that your situation will improve. So they will, they really do go after God for that reason. That again runs against human nature. And one thing we do know about human nature is that we all have religion. You can arrive at an unknown island today, and the only thing you will know for sure is that they have music and religion. So I think the empty shelves in the cultural marketplace are much

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2: The dengue outbreak in Hillsborough County keeps getting worse. State Health Department reports 38 new locally acquired cases this week, 170 of the 190 locally acquired cases being in Hillsborough, with 7 others in Pinellas, 7 in Miami-Dade. Pasco, which declared an emergency, has 2. Florida Attorney General James Uffmeyer announcing felony charges imposed during a statewide election integrity operation.
3: 20 people that are being arrested for voter fraud. Don't let anybody tell you out there that election fraud does not happen. It does.
2: State investigators allege 16 non-citizens illegally registered and voted in Florida elections, while 4 convicted felons voted before completing their sentences. Officials say more arrests could be coming as the investigation continues. Florida drivers are seeing another sharp jump at the pump. Statewide average price for a gallon of regular gasoline now $4.38. With Florida's News, I'm Al Lewis.
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8: It looks like you're going to feel a pretty heavy delay northbound of I-275 approaching 54th Avenue North in Pinellas due to that earlier incident. And also, all lanes are still closed. Almerton Road, that's westbound, approaching Belcher at Glades Circle. Right now, we are clear on the rest of I-275. This includes both directions of the Howard Franklin Bridge and all clear on the Gandy and Courtney Campbell Causeway as well. We're also incident-free. East and westbound of I-4 and north and southbound lanes of I-75 are clear, as well as the veterans. I'm Brian Black, News Radio WFLA.
9: A cold front that moved south of our area is ushering in less humid and slightly cooler conditions as we head into the overnight hours. Morning lows Friday morning will drop to the lower 70s, 71 degrees in Tampa, and the mid and upper 60s along the Nature Coast, with afternoon highs in the mid 80s. It's going to be a gorgeous weekend with low humidity, dew points dropping to the 60s and even 50s in some spots, with morning lows in the 50s along the Nature Coast and in the upper 60s for the rest of us. I'm Max Abundry, meteorologist Suleika Soler.
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11: And we continue with Our American Stories. Greg Laurie is the founder and senior pastor of Harvest Christian Fellowship, one of the largest and most influential churches in America. He's also authored 2 memoirs, one called Lost Boy, and the other, which was turned into a wildly successful movie, Jesus Revolution. Here he is to share 2 stories, one that took place in a bathroom, and the other with a man who counseled 11 American presidents, the Pope, and dozens of world leaders. Here's Greg Laurie.
12: Well, the Bible says, go into all the world and preach the gospel, and I guess that includes bathrooms. Let me explain. So one day I'm in a department store, and I need to go to the restroom. So I go into this restroom, I take my seat in the little stall, and I hear someone clear their throat in the stall next to me. And then suddenly I hear a voice say, "Hi." I'm thinking, "Hi." I don't talk to people in bathrooms. When I go into a restroom, I'm going to do what I'm there to do and get out of there. I've never understood why women all go to a bathroom together. You know, you'll be in a restaurant, one will say, "I'm going to the restroom, who wants to go with me?" And they all go together. Guys would never do that. You know, if we see another guy in the restroom and we know, "Hey, how's it going?" Whatever, let's just get out of here, right? So I'm in this stall, the guy says hi to me. And my high back was not friendly. I said, hi. Like, what are you talking to me for? A moment goes by and he says, are you supposed to meet me here? I'm thinking, what on earth is going on here? This is not good. I said, no, I'm not. And he went, oh, he sounded disappointed. And I said, well, now I'm curious. Like, what's going on? Like, who are you supposed to, what's going on here? And he goes, oh, I was going to buy some drugs. Oh. And then the thought occurs to me, should I share the gospel with him? Will God even bless it if I talk about Jesus in a bathroom stall? Is this even a good idea? And I thought, why not? And I said, hey, man, I have something better than drugs for you. He goes, really? What? I said, a personal relationship with God through Jesus Christ. He says, oh, I already tried that. You already tried that? Really? Well, did you pray and ask Christ to come into your life? Yes, I did. Did you find a church to go to? Yes, I did. If you don't mind me asking, where did you go to church? Again, remember, we're in two stalls next to each other. We haven't seen each other yet. We're having this conversation. Where did you go to church? I asked. He said, Harvest Christian Fellowship. Well, that's the church I pastor. I said, really? Do you know who I am? He said, no. I said, I'm Greg Laurie, the pastor of Harvest Christian Fellowship. A moment goes by and he says, oh my God. I said, buddy, God must really love you to send your pastor to you when you're trying to make a drug buy. I said, you need to get right with God. And I said, I want to talk to you, but I'm tired of doing it in this bathroom stall. I'll be waiting for you outside. Well, he was the easy guy to spot. He had a guilty look in his face. He came out of the bathroom and we prayed, as I recall, next to where they sold socks. And he made a recommitment to follow the Lord. So, you know, you never know when an opportunity will come to talk about your faith. And so I always try to be open to the leading of the Holy Spirit. You know, the Bible says, be on duty at all times, which takes on a whole new meaning when you apply it to a bathroom, right? But be on duty at all times. Always be ready to share your faith, giving an answer to the person who asks you. So this is one of those unusual experiences when God used me in a bathroom.
13: In Revelation 3:20, the scripture says, behold, I stand at the door and knock. If any man hear my voice and open the door, I will come into him and will sup with him and he with me. Knocking at the door of the church, knocking at the door of your family, knocking at your door. Why doesn't he just push the door open and come in and save me? He never interferes with your will. You have a will of your own. That's the way he made you. He made you in his image. You can reject him. You can go to your grave rejecting Christ, and there's nothing God can do about it. He'll do everything in his power to warn you. He'll do everything in his power to bring incidents across your path to stop you. But he won't trespass on your will.
12: So one night we were in Portland, Oregon, and the place was packed, and it was almost revival like what was happening that night. I also remember it really rained hard that night. And so we're leaving the platform. I'm walking with Billy. We're headed to the car, and there's a crowd of people, and the ushers are kind of holding them back, and people are just in awe. This is Billy Graham walking by. It's like Moses was walking among them, and they're calling out, Billy, Billy, and I'm walking right behind him. And so we get in the car, and we're driving out. His longtime associate, T.W. Wilson, is driving. I'm sitting shotgun in the front. Franklin and his father are in the back seat. And so I decided to compliment Billy, and I turned around and said, Billy, that was a great sermon you gave tonight. And he just looked back at me and said, well, it's just gospel. And I thought, well, okay, I knew that, but I just wanted to compliment him. And so I thought about it for a moment. Then I turned back around and I said, well, Billy, I love the point where you said Christ can resensitize your conscience. And Billy said, well, he can. I thought, okay, fine. So I guess he doesn't want to be complimented. But I was learning something about ministry, which is you do your job, you deliver your message, you commit it to the Lord, and you move on. Sometimes people want to talk about, oh, what a great night. Oh, it was great when I said this or that happened or whatever. Billy just had already moved on. And so we went back to our hotel. And he disappeared in the back room and came back out wearing his pajamas and dress shoes. I think he left his little bedroom slippers at home. And all around him were just guys he had known for years. They were telling old stories, laughing. And someone had given us these roast beef sandwiches at the crusade, which were hot when we originally got them, but now they're cold. And we're sitting around eating cold roast beef sandwiches. And I discovered, okay, this is really important. You know, you don't take yourself too seriously. You take your message very seriously. But this is about giving glory to God. And I learned that from my own ministry when we did ministry. It's like after I'm done preaching, I'm done preaching. And I'll just hang out with my family or maybe my grandkids. And I return to normal. See, a new tradition we've had for the last few years after Crusade is we go to In-N-Out Burger, which is a popular burger place here in California. Because first of all, the food's really good. But it's just kind of like, hey, thank God for what he did. But, you know, it's the Lord that's doing it. And the more time I spent with Billy, the more I realized what a genuinely humble man he was. And when you would ask Billy to tell you stories about the famous people he had met, he told you something, but he didn't tell you very much. In fact, when you were with Billy, he would always ask you about yourself. Tell me about yourself. You know, I want to know more about you. So I learned a lot just watching him. You know, some things are caught, other things are taught. And I caught a lot of things hanging around Billy.
11: And a terrific job, as always, by our own Greg Hengler on the production and editing. And a special thanks to Greg Laurie, who's the founder and senior pastor of Harvest Christian Fellowship. And two terrific stories. One about just having opportunities handed to you, if you're a believer, handed to you in a bathroom of all places. And my goodness, what a thing to hear as a pastor of your own church, that somebody going to your church is trying to score drugs, and he took this opportunity to bring him back home to God. And then that story about Billy Graham. And Graham just not looking for the compliments, not wanting the compliments. In the end, giving the glory to God, as Greg Laurie said. Some things are taught, other things are caught. I learned a lot hanging with Billy Graham. Pastor Greg Laurie with two stories about his faith, adventures in his faith, here on Our American Stories.
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11: This is Our American Stories, and we tell stories about everything here on this show. Our next story comes to us from a man who is simply known as the History Guy. His videos are watched by hundreds of thousands of people of all ages on YouTube. The History Guy is also heard here at Our American Stories. The June 4th, 1974 night game between the Texas Rangers and the Cleveland Indians was one for the record books. Trouble was a brewing, the bleachers were loaded, and there was a distinct buzz in the air. Here's the History Guy with that story of the 10-cent beer night riot.
29: 1974 was a depressing news year in the United States. President Richard Nixon was embroiled in the Watergate scandal, which would eventually force him to resign in November, the first U.S. president to do so. The United States economy was in a deep recession, the result of double-digit inflation and the ongoing energy crisis. Patricia Hearst, the granddaughter of publishing magnate William Randolph Hearst, was kidnapped in February and by April had claimed that she had joined her captor's cause, leading to nightly news stories. And on June 4th, in the event that perhaps best defined the trying times of the day, beer was too cheap in Cleveland, Ohio. It is history that deserves to be remembered. It was Tuesday, June 4th, and the Texas Rangers were playing a night game at Cleveland Stadium, the first of a three-game series. When configured for baseball, the stadium seated 74,400 fans, making it the largest in professional baseball in 1974. But Cleveland was a struggling city. Noted for its river pollution, the Cuyahoga River through the city was famous for literally catching fire. One such fire in 1969 had caught the attention of the nation via Time magazine, prompting the creation of the Environmental Protection Agency. The Cleveland area had been a flashpoint for anti-Vietnam War sentiment after shootings by the National Guard at nearby Kent State University in 1970. The city was in financial difficulty. Crime was on the rise. In 1962, there had been 59 murders in Cleveland. In 1972, there were 333. The city had a difficult reputation, and people were leaving in droves. The city lost roughly 177,000 inhabitants between 1970 and 1980. And the Cleveland Indians simply weren't very good. They'd finished at the bottom of the American League East in 1973 and weren't doing much better in 1974. Commentator Paul Jackson of ESPN said of them, "The 74 Indians were a smorgasbord of mediocre and forgettable talent, playing in an open-air mausoleum." It had become difficult to fill the massive 74,400-seat stadium. On May 13th, a mere 4,234 had showed up on a chilly night for a game against Boston. On average, 85% of the stadium's tickets went unsold. But the game against Texas on the muggy night June 4th attracted a respectable 25,134 crowd, twice what was expected. The reason? Cheap beer. The club was running a promotion, 12 fluid ounce cups of Stroh's 3.2% beer for just 10 cents each. There was a limit of 6 beers per purchase, but no limit on the number of purchases made during the game. Bud Tucker, a columnist for the Independent Press Telegram of Long Beach, California, quipped, "As a Frenchman is inspired by fine wine, or a Russian by classic vodka, so does a Clevelander react to 10 cent beer." The late Tim Russert, known for being the longtime moderator of the show Meet the Press, was 24 at the time and attended the game. In a statement that perhaps defined much of the crowd that night, he said, "I had $2 in my pocket. You do the math." Perhaps there was more going on that night than cheap beer. It was particularly hot and muggy. The June date caught the college-age crowd just as they were coming home for summer. And as Anthony Kastrovitz of MLB.com noted in 2014, it was a full moon that night. In fact, witnesses note that much of the crowd seemed to have not waited for the cheap beer, and many seemed to have arrived already drunk or high. And for some reason, they also showed up with their pockets stuffed with firecrackers. The crowd started throwing them before the game even started, and they continued throughout. The rowdiness may have had something to do with the team's last meeting a week earlier, on May 29th in Arlington, which had had a bench-emptying brawl during the eighth inning of what would be a Rangers 3-0 victory. Rangers fans had thrown beer and food at the Indians team as they were returning to the dugout. The Indians were furious. Catcher Dave Duncan had to be restrained to keep him from going into the stands to brawl with the crowd. Indian second baseman Jay Brohammer, who had been at the bottom of the pile, promised revenge. Rangers manager Billy Martin added to the fuel. After the game, a Cleveland reporter asked him if he was afraid of fans retaliating in Cleveland. He responded, "Nah, they don't have enough fans to worry about." Cleveland media kept the city riled over the course of the next week. Brohammer was quoted as saying that he had cooled down and wasn't looking for a fight. Instead, he hoped to get revenge by winning all three games of the upcoming series. The Cleveland fans, on the other hand, might have been making plans of their own. Texas quickly took the lead in the second inning after a home run by outfielder Tom Grieve. But a buzz was in the air, or rather, in the crowd. At the end of the second inning, a woman hopped the fence, ran over to the Indians on deck circle, ripped off her shirt, baring her breast to the raucous approval of the crowd, and then tried to kiss the umpire. Amazingly, it wasn't the weirdest thing that would happen that night, nor the only act of exhibitionism. The fun was not all good-natured. Not only was a crowd throwing firecrackers and keeping the grounds crew busy throwing garbage onto the field, but when Rangers pitcher Fergie Jenkins got hit in the stomach with a line drive, the crowd started chanting, "Hit him again!" Meanwhile, the beer kept flowing. Unable to keep up, the vendors reportedly gave up trying to check IDs and started filling up whatever container was handed to them.
2: This has been a night of blatant stupidity.
29: 19-year-old fan Terry Yurkic recalled, "I had a big dog and suds mug, maybe 32 ounces. Looked like a mini keg." Another witness said that as the crowd, which he described as notably younger and longer-haired than usual, grew progressively more drunk, there was some antics every half inning or so. Young fans ran onto the field and dodged security. When Grieve hit a second home run in the fourth, extending the Rangers' lead to 5-1, a naked man ran onto the field and slid into second base.
2: Now there's another group of morons running around in the outfield.
29: In the fifth inning, a father-son team jumped onto the field and boomed the crowd. Another streaker ran across the field carrying his clothes with him, but still wearing his left sock. As he approached the fence, he threw his clothes over, planning his escape. The crowd could see what he could not. A Cleveland police officer was on the other side of the fence, catching both the clothes and the, offender. The game had to be halted in the sixth, as the crowd was throwing firecrackers into the bullpen. Umpire Nestor Shylak cleared the bullpen but was trying to let play continue. Fans were no longer just throwing beer and firecrackers, but also rocks, batteries, and any part of the stadium that wasn't bolted down. A group of fans started trying to tug the padding off the left field wall, drawing the grounds crew away from picking up the growing pile of trash that was landing on the field. Despite the antics, the game continued, and Cleveland managed to tie the game at 5-all in the bottom of the ninth, with two out and the winning run on second. But then 19-year-old Terry Yurkic, the fan with the Dogs and Suds mug, decided that he wanted a souvenir. It was not a good decision. He jumped the fence, ran up behind Texas outfielder Jeff Burrows, and grabbed his hat. There's some controversy regarding what happened next. According to Yurkic, Burrows kicked him. But because of the slope of the diamond from the Rangers' dugout, all Billy Martin could see was Burrows' legs, and it looked like he'd been knocked down. More fans were climbing onto the field, and Martin thought, Jeff was out there all by himself. I saw knives and other things. We just couldn't let our teammate get beat up. He ordered his team onto the field, carrying bats to protect Burrows. It was not a good decision. Seeing the Rangers leave the dugout sparked the already riled and inebriated mob. Fans stormed the field, greatly outnumbering the players.
2: Now it's a full-scale riot. There has to be 200 people and more coming on the field.
29: Martin recalled, "Now I know how the people of the Alamo felt." The crowd was carrying knives, chains, clubs made from stadium seats. Stadium security was overwhelmed, although it's hard to see what they could have done in any case, and no one had considered asking for a greater police presence. Seeing the melee and Rangers players being injured, Aspromonte ordered the Indians onto the field. The two teams who had been fighting each other so recently made common cause against the mob.
2: This is absolute tragedy. I have never seen anything as disgusting as this.
3: I haven't either.
29: Outnumbered, they fought their way back to the dugouts and retreated into the locker rooms behind locked doors. Shylak, bleeding from a cut on his head from a thrown bottle, called the game as soon as the players made it inside. He said he didn't do it earlier for fear it would spark retaliation against the players. The game was called a forfeit, going into the record books as a 9-0 loss for the Indians. Fans kept rioting, stealing everything they could take, including, literally, stealing the stadium's bases. So really, the organist played Take Me Out to the Ball Game. Director of Stadium Operations Dan Zerbe ordered the lights shut off, and the Cleveland police arrived and restored order.
4: They turned the lights out. Everybody's gone except for 15 teenagers standing on top of the Rangers dugout, chanting for the Rangers to come out and fight. And so I went up there and asked them, what are you trying to prove? Because the Rangers are gone. So some kid behind another one reaches out and punches me right in the jaw. He didn't even stagger me. He hit like a girl.
29: Despite the apparent violence, there were no serious injuries and less than a dozen arrests. Area hospitals reported 7 people treated and released. 10-cent beer night perhaps summed up well in the dismal decade for Cleveland and their baseball team. The prospects for both would eventually improve, but not really until the 1990s.
11: And you've been listening to the History Guy tell, well, just a great American story. Not a good one, but boy, a great one. And my goodness, I love what Tim Russert, the former host of Meet the Press, said. I had $2 in my pocket. You do the math. The story of the 10-cent beer night riot in Cleveland, here on Our American Stories. 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
14: Guaranteed human.
22: A man is facing charges after a domestic violence incident caused a lockdown in Orange County. Kenneth Logan Jr. was arrested yesterday outside the county courthouse in downtown Orlando. The sheriff's office says he hid in a woman's car in the parking garage, shot at her as she ran away, caught up to her, and hit her with his gun. The courthouse was locked down for several hours while deputies searched for Logan. He's facing charges that include attempted first-degree murder. Scooter and e-bike riders may find more rules in Miami.
30: Miami commissioners agree there are too many people getting injured in e-bike, scooter, and other micro-mobility device crashes.
31: 606 confirmed or high-confidence incidents involving a micromobility scooter or an e-bike. When the Diesel Alarms 418 patients were transported to a hospital.
30: Those stats provided to Commissioner Damian Pardo from the city's fire chief. Commissioners plan to bring back for final approval a proposed ordinance that would ban riding on city-owned sidewalks and walkways, require bike lane use where possible, set a 20-mile-per-hour speed limit, and prohibit anyone under 16 from using micromobility devices. Erica Rodriguez, Miami.
22: Florida's getting ready to vote by mail. It took more than 30 rolling carts to load the more than 200,000 vote-by-mail ballots on a Postal Service semi-truck this morning at Miami-Dade Elections Headquarters in Doral. At Election Headquarters in Fort Lauderdale, more than 130,000 ballots were sent out. Leon County Supervisor of Elections Mark Early says vote-by-mail is legit.
32: Voting by mail is safe, secure. Florida probably has some of the strictest standards in the nation about that.
22: As of this morning, 1,340 ballots had been returned, mostly from military members and overseas voters. Not one, but two cranes collapse onto a Fort Lauderdale home. It started shortly after 9 this morning as a crane was being used to help tent the house for termites, and the truck tipped, sending the arm into the house's roof. A second crane was brought in to help remove the first, and its arm broke, sending it also into the house. Fire Rescue says on top of the structural damage, a pipe was broken, flooding the house. A third crane has been brought in. With Florida's News, I'm Kimba Tyler.
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35: Still looks like you're going to feel a pretty heavy delay northbound of I-275 approaching 54th Avenue North in Pinellas due to that earlier incident. And also, all lanes are still closed. Ulmerton Road, that's westbound, approaching Belcher at Glades Circle. Right now, we are clear on the rest of I-275. This includes both directions of the Howard Franklin Bridge and all clear on the Gandy and Courtney Campbell Causeway as well. We're also incident-free. East and westbound of I-4 and north and southbound lanes of I-75 are clear, as well as the Veterans. I'm Brian Black, News Radio WFLA.
0: A cold front that moved south of our area is ushering in less humid and slightly cooler conditions as we head into the overnight hours. Morning lows Friday morning will drop to the lower 70s, 71 degrees in Tampa, and the mid and upper 60s along the Nature Coast, with afternoon highs in the mid 80s. It's going to be a gorgeous weekend with low humidity, dew points dropping to the 60s and even 50s in some spots, with morning lows in the 50s along the Nature Coast and in the upper 60s for the rest of us. I'm Max Effendry, meteorologist Suleika Soler.
1: A send-off for the leader of China. I'm Lee Silasera, Fox News. President Trump hosting Chinese President Xi Jinping at a White House state dinner.
14: As the leaders of our two nations, President Xi and I both understand that we represent different systems, but the ties between our people endure.
1: The dinner, after hours of meetings where the two were expected to speak about artificial intelligence and security issues, the president gave Xi a gift of a bald eagle statue made by an American artist. Israeli Prime Minister Benjamin Netanyahu delivering a fiery speech at the UN General Assembly, where he singled out the mayor of New York City.
15: Prime Minister Netanyahu's words to New York City Mayor Zohran Mamdani, whom he called anti-Semitic.
16: Shame on you.
15: Mamdani threatened to have Netanyahu arrested as a war criminal if he set foot in New York. Mamdani backed off, saying the city couldn't legally do it. Netanyahu responded, saying the intel he's gotten is that since Mamdani's election nearly a year ago,
16: many Jews no longer feel safe in New York. They talk to me.
15: Netanyahu said Israel didn't commit genocide, as Mamdani has said, but prevented it, claiming
16: that's exactly what Mr. Mamdani's Hamas buddies would have done to us.
15: This week, Mayor Mamdani, in a press conference, called Netanyahu an architect of genocide.
1: Fox's Gernal Scott, in a statement, Mamdani saying Netanyahu used his speech to repeat baseless lies meant to sanitize his genocide of Palestinians. In Iran, war powers resolution stalls in the Senate.
17: Four Senate Republicans joined most Democrats on a war powers resolution that aims to end military action against Iran. But the measure fell short of an outright majority, failing to advance 49-50. Virginia Democrat Tim Kaine pushed the resolution, the 14th war powers vote in the Senate since airstrikes began on February 28th.
1: Fox's Jared Halpern at the White House. 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
11: This is Lee Habib, and this is Our American Stories, the show where America is the star and the American people, coming to you from the city where the West begins, Fort Worth, Texas. Up next, the story of Wally Amos, the man behind one of America's most recognizable cookie brands. Here to tell the story is his daughter, Sarah. Take it away.
25: My dad was born in 1936 in Tallahassee, Florida. Both of his parents barely knew how to read until they were adults. His mother was a domestic worker. His father was on the janitorial staff at a company. And essentially, he was born as a poor black kid in segregated Tallahassee, Florida, which, you know, was a time and a place in which, to be blunt, his life was not valued as being worth much. And I think if you had asked a lot of people at the time, what would Wallace Amos amount to? Most of the people at the time would have expected very little, or certainly not the levels of success and fame and notoriety that were to come for him later in life. His parents split up when he was really young. But even before that, his dad was a kind of serial philanderer, used to take my dad sometimes to sit on the front steps of his girlfriend's house while he was cheating on my dad's mom, my grandma Ruby. You know, he was a kid who was raised in a bit by the community and a bit by the people around him because Ruby was always working and his dad was just not around a ton. So at a very young age, he was sent to live with family in New York when he was just, you know, 10 years old. And I think how terrifying it must have been to be just a 9-10 year old boy being sent 24 hours on a train by yourself to a place you've never been before, to live with family that you only kind of know and not have either of your parents there. My grandma Ruby was a harsh woman. She was quick with a switch. She was quick with a criticism. She loved my dad. She loved everyone in the family, but she was just raised in a time and a place where that sort of affection and care was, there was just no time for it. And so a lot of the stories are really stories of heartbreak that I know of my dad's childhood. It is a childhood in Tallahassee that I think my father worked really hard to move past. And in his mind, moving past it meant not really talking to anyone else about it. Just always looking forward, always keep focused on what is to come. Do not dwell on the negative of the past. But, you know, he was part of what is considered the great migration of Black Americans that were moving from the South up north in hopes of a better life. And that is really what his mom, my grandmother Ruby, wanted for Wally. He had a better chance of having a life outside of kind of what was still the segregated South if she could get him to New York to live with his Aunt Della and his Aunt Lily and the rest of his extended family that had already moved north. And that really was the beginning of kind of a new phase of my father's life, not only in terms of education, experiences, seeing a wider world, but actually, it's also how he was introduced to chocolate chip cookies. His mom, Ruby, was an incredible cook, made a great pound cake, did a fish fry all the time down in Tallahassee that she actually had running as a second business. But chocolate chip cookies were what my Aunt Della made. And some of my father's earliest and happiest memories are of helping Aunt Della make chocolate chip cookies. If Ruby was kind of the loving but harsh taskmaster of the family, her sister Aunt Della was the warm embrace. There are only like two or three photos I have of my dad from his childhood. And one of them is this just is seared in my memory. And it's this photo of my dad and Aunt Della uptown in New York sitting on kind of a stone wall, and she is hugging him and his smile is just absolutely as wide as it can be. And I think that is everything of who Aunt Della is. She was warm. She was loving. She certainly had her own streak, ran numbers at the local church as many women did in my family, it turns out. But she was a really important influence on my dad for the couple of years that his mom had not come up to New York. Ruby eventually came up to New York. But in those early years, Aunt Della was really the mother figure for my father, and they remained close for the rest of their lives, as he did with his Aunt Lily as well, who was Ruby's youngest sister, who also was around and kind of kept an eye on Wally. These two women gave him so much love and positivity and a sense of you deserve and can be anything you want to be. They were both really important to him and really helped shape the joyful side of my dad. And he was that. He was an extremely joyful man at all times. And I think a lot of that really comes from their influence. And so all those years later, when he starts Famous Amos, it is really about him chasing kind of the memories and the feelings that he had as a young boy living with Aunt Della up in the Bronx.
11: And you've been listening to Sarah Amos tell the story of her father, Wally. And what a story it is indeed. And so many of these stories we do from the great Duke Ellington and even Madam C.J. Walker, when we do them, are sort of not just racial histories of America, not just economic stories, but there are just clear and simple American history stories. We're getting a look at America through this one man's life. And my goodness, growing up in Tallahassee in 1936 was tough. The segregated South, a father who, well, let's just say wasn't a good one, and a mother who was working all the time. And the next thing you know, he's shipped north to New York for opportunity and for a chance at a better life. And I think most importantly, just to see yourself as having value and having opportunity. When we come back, more of the story of Wally Amos, the man behind one of the most recognizable cookie brands in the world, here on Our American Stories. Lee Habib here again. Our American Stories tries to tell the stories of America's past and present to Americans. 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
11: And we're back with Our American Stories and with the story of Famous Amos. When we last left off, a young Wally had moved from Tallahassee to New York, where his Aunt Della introduced him to chocolate chip cookies. Here again is Wally's daughter, Sarah.
5: His mom, Ruby, eventually moved up to New York as well. And he was going to school, and there was kind of a vocational high school presentation that was done. And as part of it, they said, cooks make a lot of money. And one thing my dad liked was the idea of making a lot of money. And so he ended up enrolling in a vocational high school, and he worked at the kind of back pantry of the Essex Hotel's kitchen. And, you know, he really always had such a strong work ethic. And that really came from Grandma Ruby, which was, if you're going to do something, you do it to the absolute best of your ability. You give it your all. And so he did. And every time he should have been promoted to the next rung up in the kitchen, one of his white co-workers and fellow students would get the promotion instead. And it became really apparent to him that he was never going to get promoted in the way that he deserved because of the color of his skin. And something else that Ruby really instilled in him is know your own worth and be willing to stand up for it. And so he dropped out of high school. Now, I think that was a terrifying thing for him. And in fact, he didn't even tell his mom at first and spiraled a little bit. But when he did finally have to tell her, you know, she said, okay, well, I support you, but what are you going to do now? And so from there, it was the Air Force. And he ended up, after some stints in the main part of the United States, getting shipped off to Hawaii, which at the time wasn't even part of the United States. But it was this, as it remains, magical tropical paradise that he showed up in, this, you know, young black kid who had only really seen New York City and Tallahassee, Florida, didn't even know how to swim when he moved to Hawaii. And he was immediately enchanted by it. He always would talk about the fact that he always felt like he could be himself and that he wasn't necessarily trapped in the confines of race. And so he fell in love with the place and always vowed that he would come back. And for most people, that just seems like a fanciful dream. For Wally Amos, God bless him, it was a reality in the end. But first, he came back to New York and started a career by going to secretarial school. There was a program that allowed those who'd been in the military to go to secretarial school. So he did that, got a job working at Saks Fifth Avenue, and again, found himself passed over for the proper promotions and position and salary he deserved because of the color of his skin. And again, he quit. And you know, he really had such deep faith in what he deserved, and he was always willing to risk it all for that. So he quit Saks Fifth Avenue, didn't have a plan, and ended up in the mailroom at William Morris Agency, a talent agency in New York City that had almost no black people working at it. And so he was put in the mailroom and pretty quickly advances into the music department and became the first black talent agent at William Morris and really started this phase of his career that introduces him to showbiz, to fame, to a level of success that previously had probably seemed unattainable to him. He really, kind of in a Forrest Gumpy way, was just like at such a perfect moment in pop culture when he entered that phase. He finds a good niche. It was, you know, right around the time that you had a lot of black musicians kind of coming up in the showbiz world. He works early on with the Supremes and Diana Ross on some of their tour dates. He works with Solomon Burke. He actually is one of the first people to discover Simon and Garfunkel, wants them to sign with William Morris. William Morris doesn't want to sign them, actually. So they move on to other pastures. But I love that kind of claim to fame of he kind of saw something there before anyone else, and eventually finds himself in a position where he should be running the music department. And once again, is told that his white colleagues won't feel comfortable taking orders from a black man being in charge of the department. So he's passed over. And so he strikes out on his own, and he represents some clients, a comedian named Franklin Ajay. For a brief period in time, he manages John Amos, of no relation, but I find that hilarious. he works with Helen Reddy. He works with a bunch of clients and at this point has actually moved to LA. And I think what's so interesting about his entire arc in show business is that everyone I talk to who knew my dad from that period leading up to Famous Amos, they all speak of just the presence he had. My Uncle Johnny, who is one of my dad's oldest friends, has known him since truly these early, early days in show business, says that the first time he met my dad was at a big kind of conference event, and my dad walked into the room.
6: Yeah.
5: And the whole room just kind of turned and gravitated towards Wally. He had a commanding quality that was almost impossible to ignore. And later in his life, it proves out that he kind of enjoyed being the star more than he did managing the stars. He would be at a client's gig and literally they would have to shout out from stage, "Hey, Wally, do you want..."

0: truly in helping other people achieve that necessarily. So when he was a manager in LA, and it was just, it was tough times. It was getting tougher and tougher. And he got to a point where he just needed something to unwind. And he's never been a drinker. So like, he wasn't a guy who's going to have a beer after work. And so he just started baking cookies in the evening just to make him smile and just to relax and unwind. And then he started taking them to clients. He would have client meetings or signing meetings, and he just became known as the guy who had really good chocolate chip cookies in like a little brown bag. He had an office near Quincy Jones, and it was one of Quincy Jones's secretaries who actually said, "Hey, you should sell these." And then it was through another person in showbiz who always had given him the nickname Famous Amos that was like, "That's what we should call it." And so it really was kind of this very natural, almost like a ball rolling down a hill, this very natural process of just people in his life who knew about the cookies and gravitated towards them, kind of being like, "Hey, you should consider this." And eventually, you know, he kind of took those signs and thought to himself, well, you know, they have corner liquor stores. Why not a corner cookie shop? Which is a completely insane concept in retrospect. But that was Wally Amos.
1: Many people said, "You can't do that. You can't open a store selling just cookies." My accountant, Maurice Kahn, said, "If you're going to have a bakery, you got to have 25, 30 different items." I said, "Maury, if you got one item, you don't need the other 29.
2: And you've been listening to Sarah Amos tell the story of her father, Wally Amos. And my goodness, his journey, job after job, not getting the promotions he deserved, in much part based on race. And well, he just kept, well, moving to the next thing, ultimately moving to LA as a talent agent. But in the end, there was something about Wally. People gravitated to him. He was a star. And deep down inside, he didn't want his worth to be determined by other people. This is probably why he didn't make it all the way as a talent agent or manager. He was the talent. And to unwind during tough times, he started baking these cookies. And it was Quincy Jones's secretary who said, "Hey, you should sell these." This began an entire new life. When we come back, more of the story of Wally Amos here on Our American Stories. 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
7: The dengue outbreak in Hillsborough County keeps getting worse. The state health department reporting 170 of the 190 locally acquired cases.

0: cases being in Hillsborough. Pinellas County with 7 cases and Pasco with 2 have also declared state of emergency. A Broward jury convicting a self-proclaimed witch, Shannon Ryan, in the 2020 killing of 21-year-old mother, Layla Cavett. Prosecutors say she disappeared after traveling to South Florida with her young son, who was later found wandering alone in Miramar. 44-year-old Shannon Ryan took the stand in his defense, saying he has nothing to do with the death.
1: Did you kill Layla Cavett?
2: No, ma'am.
0: Cavett's body has never been recovered. Ryan will be sentenced in October. The air getting a little clearer at the Seminole Hard Rock Hotel and Casino in Tampa starting tomorrow. As renovations begin in the casino, a temporary smoke-free experience called the Event Center will be open 24-7 on the second floor and will feature nearly 700 slot machines and 34 game tables. With Florida's News, I'm Kimba Tyler.
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7: Don't forget, there is ongoing construction affecting lanes on the highways and roads of Tampa Bay, including both north and south of I-275 between 38th Avenue North and 4th Street. That's long-term construction there, as well as the ramp from 54th Avenue North westbound towards I-275. And taking a look in Hillsboro, I-275 southbound towards eastbound lanes of I-4, as well as 301 both north and southbound between Bloomingdale Avenue and Dr. King Boulevard. 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
8: It'll be a slightly cooler start to our Friday with morning lows near 71 degrees in Tampa and upper 60s up along our northern counties, afternoon highs in the mid and upper 80s, much drier air with dew points falling into the upper 60s, limiting rain chances. So we will be mostly dry Friday and through the weekend, and our overnight lows will drop even more for Saturday and Sunday, with most of us topping out in the 60s and other areas up north in the upper 50s. I'm Max Venery, meteorologist Zuleika Soler.
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12: Set on an idea almost no one believed could work. A store devoted entirely to cookies. Here again is his daughter, Sarah.
13: It certainly was a Hail Mary for him. His car had been repossessed at one point. He could not pay his bills. He had almost no clients. It had gotten to the point where he was done with the music industry. He was done with being a manager, and he wanted to try something entirely different. So he really bet on himself, which, you know, he had done time and time again successfully. So part of it feels very rational. And part of it also feels entirely insane. You know, at the time, there truly were no standalone cookie stores. It feels very commonplace now, but I cannot stress enough that this was just not a thing. A store that literally was only going to sell originally one type of cookie and milk, and then later several types of cookies and milk. He did not go the traditional business plan route. He did not know how to start a business. He had not been to business school. So he went to the people he knew. He went to people in the entertainment industry, right, to ask for the funds. And he put together a business plan with what he did have in terms of skills and understanding. And he put together a very good marketing plan. And he went to folks like John Rossica, who at the time was still working in kind of PR for the music industry. And he said, Johnny, you know, you're my best friend. You gotta help me figure out how to sell this cookie. And he really just took a leap of faith. he finally just got fed up in the music industry altogether, and he went to a couple of clients and friends he knew in the industry. He had known Marvin Gaye for a number of years, and Marvin put in some of the initial money, along with Helen Reddy, another longtime friend of his from show business, who remained a friend for life. And Helen and Marvin and a couple of other folks put in the initial funding needed to open a standalone cookie store on Sunset Boulevard, Sunset and Formosa. And he went about figuring out how to open a cookie store. Had never run a business, had never mass produced cookies, truly had no idea what he was doing, but just had faith in himself. And more than anything, he knew he could promote it.
2: Now, I'm going to reveal something that I've never before revealed on television, all right? It's a miracle cookie. The more you eat, the thinner you get.
5: Okay, I'm going to start. Ready?
2: Check me out. Come on. Let's have a cookie eating.
5: All right.
2: They even sound good, huh? Mm-hmm.
13: That was so key to Famous Amos's early success, is he treated the cookie like it was a client. Even had 8x10s made up of the cookie as though it was its headshot. He knew how to throw a party. He knew how to get people interested. He knew how to get people excited. He had picked a location that was really right in the heart of the music industry. And so you had studios nearby where artists could stop by late night and get cookies. He threw a block party opening day. Like, he knew how to drum up excitement for it and make this cookie and his store feel and become a very cool thing in a town that trades on coolness. In choosing his location, as I mentioned, he chose a location that was very much in the heart of kind of the Hollywood vibe at the time. Sunset Boulevard, 1975, was a very cool place to be. You had studios, you had TV shows taping nearby, you had record labels nearby. So you had a scene that had a lot of like late night traffic and famous people traffic and just foot traffic. And so it was right in the center of something, and he thought he could capitalize on that. And then he threw a really big block party and invited everyone he knew. And really early on, always leaned in not just to the cookie being famous, but what could you associate the cookie with, right? Could you do a party as he did with Andy Warhol? Could you get Muhammad Ali to come and do an event, right? He understood better than most, certainly at that time, the power of celebrity. In a lot of ways, the way my father launched Famous Amos, the approaches he took, were straight out of what would be a social influencer's playbook these days. At the time, it was just him doing management / PR, the things he knew how to do from his career in the music industry. And he was just transferring it over to selling cookies rather than helping a client, you know, sell records or book gigs. But it was that same skill set. And, you know, for the rest of his life, that was really what he was the best at, and also what he was the happiest at. He loved promoting. He loved promoting himself. He loved promoting cookies. Later in life, he loved promoting literacy. If it was something he really believed in, that he felt was important to him, his family, the world, then he loved selling that. That was really when he was his happiest. He sent out hundreds of invites, had painted the whole parking lot behind the store. My brother Sean, my other two brothers, Michael and Gregory, flew out from New York to be a part of it. Everyone who was close to my dad really chipped in. My grandma Ruby worked behind the cash register. It was really a family affair. And I don't think he really knew if he was going to pull it off until the day of the event. But it was a huge block party, and there were, you know, hundreds of people there from the community, celebrity friends that he knew. They had a marching band, I think, that came through. Like, it was a vibe. And my brothers all remember it as just being this, like, extremely energetic, really special, incredible day. It really felt like dad had created something magical, something different, something that had a spark and energy to it that you wanted to be a part of. And from there, word of mouth really spread. The party did a great job at kind of launching the cookie into the world and saying, hey, there's this cool new thing that you should go check out. And from there, it really quickly grew. And suddenly, he was selling in Macy's and Bloomingdale's in New York. And they were opening additional stores. And he was, you know, in the Macy's Thanksgiving Day Parade and traveling the world, really celebrating and pushing and trying to build a brand, which is not something he initially had planned to do or frankly had set up the company for. He wanted to, you know, have a store, have it be successful, make a business out of that. I don't think any part of how the company was initially set up or how my father thought about business was necessarily structured for a successful corporation or multi-franchised brand. It kind of got ahead of him really, really quickly. It was so successful so quickly that the problems that were to come were born out of the unexpected pace of success that he initially had.
12: And you've been listening to Sarah Amos tell the story of her father, Wally. My goodness, at a certain point, Wally just bet on himself. He was at wit's end, and it was basically, as Sarah said, a Hail Mary, opening up this cookie store at a very famous location, I mean, a very famous address right in the heart of the entertainment business and the record business at the time, Sunset and Formosa. And this was his talent in the end. What we learned from Sarah is it's the talent to promote. He was using the techniques straight from social influencers of today's playbook. And in the end, he just loved selling. And he loved selling things he loved. And that would be, of course, his cookies himself. And down the line, as we'll learn, literacy itself. When we come back, more of the story of Famous Amos, of Wally Amos, on Our American Stories.
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12: And we're back with Our American Stories and the story of Famous Amos. When we last left off, Wally Amos's first cookie store had become a sensation, but its rapid success was beginning to outgrow the business behind it. Here again is Wally's daughter, Sarah, with the rest of the story.
13: His friend Chuck Cassell helped him do all the packaging. It was this photo of him pointing towards kind of a hovering cookie floating in the sky. Has his Panama woven hat on, has his kind of gauze Indian style 1970s shirt, giant smile, full beard. It is this very iconic image of my dad pointing at a cookie, and above that in blue script with a great underline, Famous Amos Cookies. That image went everywhere. I mean, that image is in the Smithsonian now. That image was so clear and enticing and joyful. And this was not a time in which you had black spokespeople doing a lot. Along with the cookie, he really put himself out there. And there was not a TV spot, a radio interview, a store promotion, a collaboration, a commercial, a print piece, a blurb in a newspaper that if my dad had the opportunity to do to promote the brand, he wasn't going to do. He did it all. He worked nonstop to get the name and branding of that company front and center with as many people as he could. He was on cloud nine. It is in this period that he meets my mom on a flight. She's a flight attendant, and they start a whirlwind romance. They decide, largely led by my dad, to move back to Hawaii. My mom had never even been to Hawaii until they moved there, and they start a life there. He really was leading this larger-than-life personality. All of the fame and the persona and the confidence that he exuded to help sell the brand, he really was doing his best to live that life. This is really where a tale of two Wally Amoses starts to come up, because he was having incredible success on a kind of superficial level. He was on the cover of Time magazine. He was on Taxi. He was on The Jeffersons. He was arguably one of the most famous Black men in America, with one of the most famous brands in America. But at the same time, you know, he had at this point now three children, three boys from two different women, and the relationships with all of them were deeply frayed. And the company itself, while wildly successful from a promotional standpoint, was barely making payroll from a financial standpoint. This is really where you start to see things diverging, kind of the public perception of the life of Wally Amos and the private perception and reality.
2: A friend of mine has a great quote. She said, "When you're going through hell, don't stop to take pictures."
13: It was just that is who Wally is. It was something that he was comfortable navigating between, even at the expense of others. Because I think deep down, he did always think it was for good. And he did use his fame and his notoriety as much as he could to help with literacy and with causes and with other people. But he kind of, as my mom says, somewhere Wally Amos got lost in the world of Famous Amos. You know, he understood the promotional part. He didn't understand the business part. And so they expand so quickly and they are trying to just keep things afloat, and they are not able to make payroll, and they are not bringing in enough cash versus how much they're putting out. And just a lot of bad business practice decisions were made early on. Some of the wrong people were trusted in terms of people he brought on for the business. And so eventually they start taking in outside investors, and he is diluting his shares of the company more and more just in order to bring in more cash to keep it all going. And, you know, I think some of that is to blame on the fact that he's a guy with a GED who had no formal business training. And from there, he just kind of faked it till he made it. Also, part of it is like he was a guy who, once he had had a taste of fame, loved a certain lifestyle. And he wanted to live that lifestyle and fly first class and stay in the fancy hotels and be the success story that he was projecting, even if they didn't necessarily have the money as a business to sustain that lifestyle. And so eventually they take on so many investors and the company goes through so many different hands that he finds himself with pretty much no ownership of it whatsoever. And at that point, the owners start making decisions that he doesn't necessarily agree with as they try to really formalize the business and make it a sustainable business. You know, it is as much about the promotion and branding that my dad did early on that made it a household name as it is about some of the compromises and practical business decisions that got made by other people that allowed the business to continue to scale and be sustainable and make money. But that did not work for my dad necessarily. And so he eventually ends up signing a piece of paper that gives the company all legal rights to his name and likeness in perpetuity. And at the time, he didn't even totally know what he was signing. And my mom had asked him, should you get a lawyer? No, Golds, it's fine. And at the time, he was still with the company. So they presented this as a thing of, well, we need you to sign this so that we can keep doing this and that. But my dad had no plans on walking away. And then when he did walk away, he didn't really think about that piece of paper. So he goes and he tries to start a new cookie company, Chip and Cookie, with my mom and these two cute little chocolate chip cookie characters. And he gets sued by Famous Amos because they say, well, we own your name and likeness for everything. And so he goes to court and spends, you know, a fair amount of time and a lot of money that he didn't even really have in court fighting to be able to use his own name and likeness for cookies. And there's a bit of my dad just then chasing the glory that came with Famous Amos again and again and again in trying to start new cookie companies, none of which are able to achieve even a fraction of the success that Famous Amos was. And to this day, his name and likeness in regards to cookies are still solely owned by the Famous Amos company. My mom talks about how he barely made cookies for over a year, the thing he loved the most in the world. But as he went on in life, he really, as he did with almost every experience, he tried to turn it into a teachable moment for himself and for others. But it clearly weighed on him forever. And there was a brief period in the late 90s, early 2000s, where he came back to Famous Amos and did some spokesperson work for them. But he really wanted the company to be his. And so to follow their rules and the things they wanted, he was not capable of doing. And I was always so frustrated about it at the time. But over the years, I have understood that, you know, if you start something, if something is solely yours and you start it and you build it and you love it and you grow it, and one day it is not yours, it would be hard to suddenly have someone else telling you how you can be a part of it. And so eventually he did just fully walk away from it. But he was never not proud of it. He never, if someone came up to says, oh, you're Famous Amos, oh, I love those cookies, he would never shy away from that. He was always very proud of what he accomplished. And I do think, even at the end, is proud and I hope happy that his legacy is still connected with that brand. But man, it was complicated. He did just want a better life, not just for his family, but for everyone he knew. He really did want people to be happy and have joy. The relentless optimism was insanely annoying to me as a child, but it was so deeply genuine to him as a person. Bringing any sort of peace or happiness to other people, that is what he would be the most proud of and ideally want to be his true legacy.
5: 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Some will help you, but you cannot give them your power. The only limitations there are those that you place on yourself. You can all soar like eagles.
12: 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And a special thanks to Sarah Amos for sharing the story of her father. Check out her podcast, Tough Cookie. That's Tough Cookie. You can learn so much more about Wally Amos's life and what a story she told. And it is complicated when people get into business without the proper knowledge. And one day the company he was running was being run into the ground, and he lost the business and lost his name and likeness too. But always he was proud of what he achieved, proud about what he'd built, and kept a positive attitude even if it infuriated some of those around him. The story of Wally Amos, the story of Famous Amos cookies, here on Our American Stories. 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
18: Guaranteed human.
20: A Polk County government employee believed to have killed himself after being accused of video voyeurism. And now Sheriff Grady Judd is saying deputies might have been able to find Sean Krause, save his life, and get him the help he needed had they had the use of license plate reading cameras.
21: But we were hindered from finding him because some of our best technology to protect you and keep you safe was taken away from us.
20: Krause was suspected of leaving a hidden camera in the women's room of a Polk County tax collector's IT building in Bartow. His body was discovered at Colt Creek State Park on the Polk-Sumter County line Tuesday morning, as well as a 17-page suicide note in his car. An Oviedo 11-year-old has some grown-up legal problems. He has to go to court next week after police issued him a ticket for his electric dirt bike. The boy's father telling Fox 35 officers treated his son like an adult driver.
29: I asked him for his license, registration, proof of insurance, which obviously he doesn't have that. He's a child.
20: Oviedo Mayor Megan Sladek says the bike's big enough to be a motorcycle, requiring a tag and insurance under state law.
30: Even if it has two wheels, if it doesn't have pedals and a chain, the state of Florida will classify that as a motorcycle and not as an e-bike.
20: Police say they could have issued citations on several counts, but chose only one. Oviedo is considering its own ordinance on e-bikes October 5th. With 38 new cases of dengue fever reported in Hillsborough County this week, the total is now up to 170. As a result, Hillsborough County Administrator Bonnie Wise has joined her counterparts in Pasco County in declaring a 7-day state of emergency. While Pasco only has a couple of cases, Mosquito Control Director Adrian Rogers says they're being proactive.
31: We're not waiting for dozens of human cases before we decide that additional resources are necessary. We're not waiting for transmission to become widespread in Pasco County before we intensify our surveillance and our control efforts.
20: Rogers says Pasco has been letting Hillsborough County borrow its spraying helicopter. County officials say the state of emergency will allow both to tap into more resources from Tallahassee. With Florida's News, I'm Kimba Tyler.
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33: And don't forget, there is ongoing construction affecting lanes on the highways and roads of Tampa Bay, including both north and south of I-275 between 38th Avenue North and 4th Street. That's long-term construction there, as well as the ramp from 54th Avenue North westbound towards I-275. And taking a look in Hillsborough, I-275 southbound towards eastbound lanes of I-4, as well as 301 both north and southbound between Bloomingdale Avenue and Dr. King Boulevard. I'm Brian Black, News Radio WFLA.
34: It'll be a slightly cooler start to our Friday with morning lows near 71 degrees in Tampa and upper 60s up along our northern counties, afternoon highs in the mid and upper 80s, much drier air with dew points falling into the upper 60s, limiting rain chances. So we will be mostly dry Friday and through the weekend, and our overnight lows will drop even more for Saturday and Sunday, with most of us topping out in the 60s and other areas up north in the upper 50s. I'm Max Defendery meteorologist Zuleika Solaire.
35: He says they made progress. I'm Lee Silicera, Fox News. President Trump's comments during tonight's state dinner to honor China's President Xi Jinping as the two talked about the two countries' economic ties.
36: This has been the foundation of commerce and mutual respect
0: between our countries, and together we can continue to build a relationship that promotes prosperity and security for future generations.
35: During today's White House talks, the president and Xi discussed artificial intelligence, with Xi saying it needs to remain under human control. The two also talked about Ukraine and the Middle East. Israeli Prime Minister Benjamin Netanyahu addressed the UN General Assembly this afternoon, responding to claims of genocide in Gaza, saying Israel was attacked.
1: We will continue to defend our state. We will continue to win because we have no other choice.
35: And on Iran, Netanyahu said launching strikes on Tehran was one of the easiest decisions he's ever had to make. Before he spoke, a mass of delegates walked out. He denounced them, calling them moral cowards. Netanyahu came to New York City despite threats from Mayor Zoran Mamdani to have him arrested. A man wounded during the 2024 assassination attempt on President Trump in western Pennsylvania has died.
34: The ex-account for House Republicans posting, "We are deeply saddened by the passing of Jim Copenhaver, who was gravely wounded in the horrific shooting in Butler, Pennsylvania," adding Jim endured unimaginable hardship with strength and perseverance. "We join his family and loved ones in mourning his loss and praying for them during this difficult time." Copenhaver was shot in the arm and abdomen during the July 2024 rally when a gunman tried to assassinate President Trump. Rallygoer David Dutch was also injured, and Butler County firefighter Corey Comparator was killed.
35: Fox's Kristen Goodwin, the president was grazed in the ear by a bullet. America's listening to Fox News.
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12: This is Lee Habib, and this is Our American Stories. And we tell stories about everything here on this show, from the arts to sports, and from business to history, and everything in between, including your stories. 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They're some of our favorites. And today, we're sitting down with Adam Makos, author of great military history books such as A Higher Call, Devotion, and his latest book, and what we're talking about now, Spearhead. Adam, I'm interested in how you got interested in World War II and who Clarence Smoyer was.
19: My grandfather's got me interested, Lee. It was I was a kid, and they used to take me to air shows and museums. They had both fought in World War II, and they didn't see combat. And so for them, World War II was fascinating. They were fascinated by the heroes who had won the war by the time they got into it. So they were able to talk about it. They were able to show me and my brother their photo albums, and they lit the spark in us that we thought World War II was cool, and we thought the men who fought it were the best Americans. And what we did to show our appreciation, we started a little homemade newsletter, and it eventually became a little magazine called Valor Magazine. And we would interview veterans, first our grandfathers, next the guy next door, and then guys in our city. And before you know it, we were kids in high school and then later in college publishing a magazine to honor people who were four times our age. In this case, a friend in college had told me about this local hero in his hometown. The guy was living in Allentown, and my buddy said, "Listen, there's a hero there from World War II who had fought as a tank gunner. He was one of our most decorated gunners, and he's living there in a row house in Allentown. Nobody knows he's there, not his family. They don't know what he did in the war. His neighbors don't." I didn't know much about armored warfare, but I knew there was something special about this guy because he had supposedly fought this duel in World War II that was said to be the most famous tank duel of the war. So one day I just went knocking, and Clarence Smoyer opened the door, and invited me into his kitchen table. His family grew up in deep poverty. His father was away working for the CCC. His mother was a housekeeper. They lived in a house so, you might say, dilapidated, you could hear the neighbors on the other side of the wall. So he grew up poor, and Clarence, when he would come home from high school, whereas other kids would go to football practice or they would go hang out at the movie theater, Clarence came home and he one of his classmates, her father was in the candy business. So he went to that man and he said, I'd like to sell candy. And so Clarence would take a box of chocolate bars, Hershey's and all those, and just like a ballpark vendor, he would go door to door at night. Again, he's a 14-year-old kid selling candy bars to try to help his family. And that's where he developed that protective nature. And he also developed a little bit of a selfish nature in one sense, in that he believed that no one was going to help him. No one was going to look out for him. And he had to take care of his family because no one's going to help us. Clarence Moyer was a member of this spearhead division. Now, he was a 21-year-old gunner at the time. He's a tall, lanky kid with blonde hair, quiet. I always said he was a gentle giant, and I was always amazed that he was a great tank gunner. But one of the reasons he lived in obscurity was partially because he chose that and partially because he was in an obscure unit. The Spearhead Division during World War II is very little known. It's called the 3rd Armored Division. And a lot of people confuse it with Patton's 3rd Army. 3rd Army is a big unit. The war reporters are tagging along and they're sending back the dispatches. Patton is charging out of France. Patton is doing this. Patton slapped the guy. You know, the whole unit is being tracked. 3rd Armored Division was a unit known for breaking through the enemy lines and then running in radio silence, just like a submarine, behind the lines, sowing chaos. And so the reporters weren't sending back dispatches. This unit was just creating mayhem. It lost the most tanks of World War II of any American unit. It lost more men killed in action than the 101st Airborne or the 82nd Airborne, and nobody knows its name.
5: Talk about tanks before we go anywhere else. Who are these men? Is it a volunteer mission to be inside these tanks like it is for subs? How does it all work?
19: You know, in the early days it was, but then after a while they started putting guys in it, whether they liked it or not. Especially in the late war, you almost had to be forced into a tank. Thing is, the Sherman tank is such a beautiful machine, we always think it's invincible. But you're right, it's like a submarine that can't hide. And in the early war, our Shermans were a fine tank. When they went into the African campaign, the British were using them before us. And they reported great results. You've got 5 men in that machine, a gunner, a loader, a bow gunner, a commander, and a driver. So it's a tightly packed unit, a band of brothers in an American tank. The trouble was, by 1944-45, we took those same Sherman tanks that had been fighting in Africa and we sent them into Normandy. And there they encountered this German tank called the Panther. And this thing had a bigger gun and it had massive armor. And by 1944-45, there was almost a rule. You need 7 or 8 Shermans to tackle 1 Panther or Tiger tank of the enemy. Well, Clarence was at first a loader in the tank, and he loved it because he didn't want to hurt anybody. He wanted to get through World War II without taking a life. Never even liked to hunt rabbits as a kid because he'd have to kill them. And so he was happy to just shovel the shells into the gun and let somebody else pull the trigger. Now, when the unit was training up on the English seacoast, they said, now what happens if our gunners get knocked out? The loaders need to know how to shoot. So Clarence and the other loaders were all put in the gunner seat. They were given a competition. You have to shoot at a target 1,000 yards away up on the coastal bluffs, and we're going to see who's the best loader turned gunner. And Clarence nailed this thing 8 times, and his crew received a big magnum of scotch as a reward, and they all drank that night, and they said, someday you are going to be our gunner, because like it or not, you have a talent. And so after the heavy losses in France, when they were charging through Belgium again, gunning for the German border, Clarence was put in the gunner seat, and this reluctant warrior is suddenly given the most responsibility on the tank. Because if you miss, that means your enemy gets to hit you. And statistically, when a Sherman tank was hit, one man was going to come out dead, another was going to come out wounded. So Clarence, the reason he was such a great gunner wasn't because he hated the enemy. It was because he loved the men inside that tank, his family, he called them. And he knew if he missed, one of them were going to come out dead, another wounded.
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5: And we return to Our American Stories and Adam Makos, author of the New York Times bestseller, Spearhead. Adam, tell me how old Clarence was when he was sent to the European theater of World War II and what his first taste of combat was like.
19: He was 20 when he went on that ship over to England. He came in about 3 weeks after D-Day, entered the hedgerow fighting, led the breakthrough out of France. It was a harrowing job. I mean, when we talk about selflessness, every time his commander would come back from the briefing, he had a pipe, and the pipe in his mouth would be bouncing up and down because his teeth were chattering so badly. Every time these guys got in these tanks to go charge forward toward the Germans, they were terrified. But guys like Clarence, they embrace that, well, there's that biblical verse which says, who will go forth for us? And then the answer is, send me. Clarence embodied that. It was that idea that, well, somebody has to. So send me. Somebody has to protect the guys behind us. in the column. Somebody has to go first. Leading the way, being the first tank over the hill, the first tank around the bend, when leading is oftentimes a death sentence. For Clarence, his first taste of responsibility was at Mons, Belgium. We had broken out of France, and we found out there's this German army running back to Germany. So the spearhead division was given orders, turn on a dime, go north, and lay an ambush for them. So they did, and they beat the German army there. And you've got 100,000 or more Germans coming toward you, and we parked our tanks around the various roadblocks. Clarence's tank that night was coiled up. They would park five tanks in a fan, and a German tank that night blundered into their position in the dark, and it parked right next to him. He's in the gunner seat. He's got a German tank idling next to him in the dark. And his commander, a young man named Paul Faircloth, came up. They were all trying to catch some shut-eye. And Paul said, okay, we've got to shoot. And Clarence threw this fit because he didn't want to shoot in the dark when this enemy tank, even though he could hear it, even though he could almost touch it, he knew if he missed, he was going to hit the tank on the other side of him. And the tank on the other side of that German was American. And so the German tank shuts down its engine, and we have to wait till daylight now. So Clarence is in that sardine can for hours and hours, and the hours are ticking by, and it's just this nerve-wracking thing where you have the enemy tank next to you, and it probably knows you're there, and it's probably waiting to shoot you too. And then when daylight comes, he finally has the courage to pull that trigger, and he kills the first tank of World War II that he would kill. But the amazing thing was he was afraid to look inside. All the guys in the tank said, we've got to look inside and see, did the German crew get out in the night, or did we just kill them all? And Clarence wouldn't do it. He refused to get out. He refused to ever look inside the hatch. Instead, his commander went and did it for him. And Paul looked inside, and he shut the hatch, and he never told Clarence what he saw in there. But Clarence was so reluctant, so fearful, that it wouldn't be for many months that he found the courage to even own up to what his job was.
5: And let's talk about the key moments in his development as a warrior. Talk about a few of them. Tell a few stories about Clarence's progression to this leader and this fighter.
19: So Clarence's commander, Paul, who we were talking about, the next day, they're getting shelled, and Paul is going out of his tank to help some wounded men. And Paul got blasted by a mortar, his leg torn off, and he died right in front of Clarence's eyes, thrown up on a bank in Belgium. So Clarence watches his friend die. The American army grinds its way into Germany through the West Wall. They have to blast their way through these pillboxes, and they first meet these Germans who refuse to surrender. So the Sherman tanks had to literally go around it and shoot in through the back door. So he had to see that. He had to battle his way through the West Wall. So he was in this downward spiral. And then they get called into the Battle of the Bulge. That's where they really came toe-to-toe with the German Panther tanks, because Hitler threw everything he had left into this battle. And Clarence gets to watch as the American tanks, in many cases, have to hide from the enemy because we just couldn't handle them. So there are times where he's hiding in the night and a German column of tanks is driving just outside, just beyond him in the forest, and he has to hold his fire. So he goes through this crucible of things that would break a lot of people today. And coming out of the Battle of the Bulge, the army realized they had to change something. And that change was the Pershing. It was the super tank that was supposed to end the Third Reich. Well, Clarence is given one of the 20 Pershings that come to the European theater, and it's untested. He pulls it up to a hill overlooking a German valley, the Rhineland, and it's flooded down there, and all the houses are abandoned. And half the 3rd Armored Division gathers around him, including his general, General Maurice Rose, who was actually the highest-ranking Jewish American in the European theater. General Rose is a 2-star, and he's standing next to Clarence's tank, and he's going to watch a firing demonstration. So Clarence climbs in, and he's nervous as can be, and he sets his sights on the chimneys of these houses, 1,000, 2,000 yards away, and he blasts the easiest one, and the chimney explodes. And his crew started laughing because outside of the tank, nobody had seen this Pershing's 90-millimeter gun fire before, and it had such a blast that came out of the sides as well as the front that it bowled General Rose over into the mud and his entourage, and they all are getting up and they're soaking wet, but they watch that chimney explode and they're happy. The men are cheering because these were guys who who used to say, give us a Panther and we'll take on the enemy. They used to say, our tanks are only good for driving around the countryside. We want tanks to fight with, not look good in parades. So this is a unit that has been depressed. They were actually taking their Sherman tanks and they were up armoring them. Just like our Humvees in Iraq, they were taking armor off of German tanks that had been knocked out and welding it to the front of our Shermans. They had been taking sandbags and putting them on the Shermans. They had been taking concrete and making concrete armor on the Shermans. That's how terrified they were. Suddenly they're watching this Pershing tank, the only thing that can go toe-to-toe with a German tank, and they know there's hope. And the 3rd Armored Division set its sights on a city called Cologne. And the significance of Cologne was that we had to get a bridge across the Rhine. We had to get into the heart of Germany and end this thing. And the Rhine was like this natural barrier. So the 3rd Armored Division sets out fighting through the little Rhineland towns, approaching Germany's 3rd largest city. And Cologne was known as the fortress city because Hitler had ordered it defended to the last. And we knew we had to conquer this block by block, and it was going to be the biggest urban battle of the European War. This is where

0: enemy soldiers using the basements as tunnels, so they would knock down the walls and they could move an entire block unseen. You also had that fear of a German soldier with a Panzerfaust, which is a glorified bazooka, who could just step out of any doorway and put that thing right through your tank. And then on top of it, the biggest fear and the most uncommon thing for urban warfare, German tanks. They were spotted in the city. There were several of them that had crossed the bridge to make a last stand. And you could turn any corner, and that's what Clarence worried about. You could turn any corner, you could come to any intersection, and you could drive right into the crosshairs of a German tank. And he did.
1: And you're listening to Adam Makos telling the story of Clarence Smoyer. And by the way, to give you a context for this battle, because you've heard the words Battle of the Bulge before, but just to get an idea, 705,000 soldiers. This is just on our side. 2,400 tanks, 1,900 tank destroyers, 7,700 other armored vehicles. And my goodness, the amount of troops, it's staggering. We lost 19,000 in this one battle, 89,500 casualties. The price we paid, and my goodness, the price the German people paid for this was staggering too. Who shall I send and who will go for us? Here I am, send me. That's from Isaiah. And Clarence Smoyer, well, he answered that call. He lived that verse. When we come back, more of Adam Makos telling the story of Clarence Smoyer here on Our American Stories.

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5: The dengue outbreak in Hillsborough County keeps getting worse. State Health Department reports 38 new locally acquired cases this week, 170 of the 190 locally acquired cases being in Hillsborough, with 7 others in Pinellas, 7 in Miami-Dade. Pasco, which declared an emergency, has 2. Florida Attorney General James Uffmeyer announcing felony charges imposed during a statewide election integrity operation.
6: 20 people that are being arrested for voter fraud. Don't let anybody tell you out there that election fraud does not happen. It does.
5: State investigators allege 16 non-citizens illegally registered and voted in Florida elections, while 4 convicted felons voted before completing their sentences. Officials say more arrests could be coming as the investigation continues. Florida drivers are seeing another sharp jump at the pump. Statewide average price for a gallon of regular

0: 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I'm Al Luke.
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5: And don't forget, there is ongoing construction affecting lanes on the highways and roads of Tampa Bay, including both north and south of I-275, between 38th Avenue North and 4th Street. That's long-term construction there, as well as the ramp from 54th Avenue North westbound towards I-275. And taking a look in Hillsboro, I-275 southbound towards eastbound lanes of I-4, as well as 301 both north and southbound between Bloomingdale Avenue and Dr. King Boulevard. 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
6: It'll be a slightly cooler start to our Friday with morning lows near 71 degrees in Tampa and upper 60s up along our northern counties, afternoon highs in the mid and upper 80s, much drier air with dew points falling into the upper 60s, limiting rain chances. So we will be mostly dry Friday and through the weekend, and our overnight lows will drop even more for Saturday and Sunday, with most of us topping out in the 60s and other areas up north in the upper 50s. I'm Max Fenner, meteorologist Zuleika Soler.
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12: And we continue with Our American Stories into the story of Clarence Smoyer as told by Adam Makos. By the way, buy his fantastic book, Spearhead. Go to Amazon or go wherever you can and read it. You won't put it down and you won't regret it. When we last left off, Clarence was about to be sent into battle at Cologne, Germany. Adam, what happened in Cologne, and who was Gustav Schaefer?
13: First time he met Gustav Schaefer was through the gun sight. Clarence had pulled up to an intersection, a massive four-way, and he's scanning across the way, and Gustav Schaefer's Panzer IV tank nosed into the opposite street, and it saw Clarence's tank, and it backed up really quickly. So before Clarence could even put his gun on it, it backed up. Gustav was one of three German tanks sent over the morning of this battle. And they were sent on a suicide mission. Three tanks against an American army. I mean, it was nonsense, but Gustav never had a choice in this. He was a simple farm kid from northern Germany, grew up on the windswept fields. His family used to harvest their crops sun up till sundown. Sometimes they worked by the light of the moon. He had no radio, no electricity. His hobby was to go and pedal his bicycle to the nearby railroad tracks to watch trains go by on the Hamburg to Bremen line. He wanted to be a locomotive conductor. But Gustav, he saw a human, even in his enemy. And 17 years old when he's drafted, they took one look at this little German. He was barely 5 foot, blonde hair. And they said, you're going into the Panzers. You're the perfect size for them. There was no saying no. There was no saying, I don't think so. I think I'll abstain from this. I object to this war. He knew nothing about this Hitler guy. The only Jewish person Gustav knew growing up was a neighboring farmer. And this neighboring farmer had once lended his family a cow to help them through a tough time and never asked for anything in return. So that was his worldview of the Jewish people. They're generous. They help my family. Why are they Hitler's enemy? Well, these two guys are trading machine gun fire now, searching for one another, trying to see a ricochet, trying to see the tracers hit something. And Clarence is getting frustrated because he's unable to hit Gustav's tank, so he does something really clever. He loads up an armor-piercing round, and he starts shooting through the building where Gustav's tank is hiding. Shoots one shot, two, and he's seeing bricks, the building, which has been damaged by air raids, because the whole city had been hit by 200-plus air raids. The whole city was rubble, largely. And this building starts to cave in, and Clarence shoots it again and again, and he eventually brings down the building onto Gustav's tank. It knocks Gustav's turret out of whack, And Gustav eventually has to get out of that tank, and he decides, I've had enough of fighting for Germany, and he runs away and hides. And then this one moment of what you might say is free thinking, deciding, I'm done with this. I'm done risking my life for the Third Reich. So he runs away, and he's later survives thanks to what Clarence did. Clarence fights a second tank, though. What happened was he was held up battling Gustav. So the army sent two Sherman tanks forward toward Cologne's cathedral. Massive Gothic cathedral built over 600 years. It's one of the wonders of the world. And it was still standing. It was blackened and it was battered, but it was still there. And behind the cathedral was the Rhine River. Now, the Germans had blown the bridge over the Rhine, so we knew we weren't getting across today, but we still had to win the battle. And we knew once we reached the cathedral, you've reached the Rhine, Cologne is ours. And these two Shermans are about to seize victory when suddenly the right one gets hit and the left one gets hit by an unseen German tank. There was a Panther tank hiding in a tunnel, and it ambushed both of them. You see the commander of one of these tanks, Karl Kellner, comes out. He's a young man from Sheboygan, Wisconsin. He's got glasses. He had just gotten a battlefield commission a few weeks earlier. He had a fiance waiting for him back home, and he rolls over the turret with his leg missing, and he bleeds to death right in front of their eyes. So in the last hour of the battle, there's a tank out there still killing Americans, and Clarence's crew is given the call. They hear the call come out on the radio. Can anybody deal with this Panther tank? Because it pulled up and it parked in front of the cathedral. The ultimate metaphor, really. You have this place of faith and worship, and then you have this enemy who is parked in front of it saying, we're going to keep you from this, and we're going to fight to the last round. They were fanatics. A lot of German soldiers were now swimming the Rhine. They were surrendering in droves, and these guys decided to fight to the end. And Clarence's crew came up in their Pershing, and they fought this incredible duel with this German Panther. Clarence's Pershing starts coming up a parallel street, ready to breach the intersection and come face to face with this Panther. The Panther's gun turns and is facing the empty intersection where Clarence's tank is coming. The German commander inside that Panther had gotten restless. He saw no more Americans coming where he had knocked out those Shermans, so he said, they're going to come at me from another direction. And so he aimed at this empty intersection. Clarence had a plan, which was, when we get there, we're going to go into the intersection, we're going to shoot him once, and we're going to back up. Because he had been schooled in the idea that it takes more than one hit to kill a German tank. But when his tank pulled into that intersection, the driver saw the Panther, and he saw that he was looking down that black muzzle of this German gun that could snuff his life. And the driver panicked. He floored the throttle, and he threw the Pershing out into the middle of the intersection. So now you have two tanks broadside, both with their guns facing each other. It's like two battleships. Clarence was quicker on the trigger than even the German gunner who was waiting for him. So he fired, and he didn't aim. He just fired anywhere he could into this German tank, and he shook the tank, and he rattled it, and the concussion shook the men inside, and it started to smoke. And one German crewman decided to leave, and then a second decided, and they start pouring out of the hatches, and that German gunner did not squeeze his trigger. So Clarence now knows he has another problem. There's five men in that German tank, and any one of them can reach over, pull the trigger, and the Pershing is going to go up in flames. So he shoots it a second time, and he moves his fire forward, and he fires it through the crew compartment. And then he calls for a reload, and he fires a third time. And they radioed back, any further and we'll be swimming. Cologne is secured. They had literally stared death in the face. And the other tankers were so thankful that they had gone and done this and knocked out this Panther, because other men had been sent in lesser tanks, and they were told, you're going to have to go after the Panther next if this Pershing fails. So these guys would come up and they'd bring them bottles of champagne that they had just looted. One crew came up and they said, you saved our lives. And Clarence said, well, I really saved my life, and yours was just along for the ride. He was kind of self-effacing like that, but... Yep. He became a 21-year-old corporal from Coal Country, Pennsylvania, who conquered a German city, like Napoleon. And next thing you know, it's in the newsreels around the country. And Clarence's family was called to the movie theater, because they would always play the newsreel right before the main picture. And sure enough, his mother and father, for the first time in their lives, they were so poor, they had never been to the movies before. They sat in the theater, and they saw the desperate fighting in Cologne, and they heard the newscaster. And then they saw their son come up out of the turret, and they said, my God, he's alive.
14: After vanquishing the Panther, Clarence was hailed as the hero of Cologne and nominated for the Bronze Star. Tell us how he lost that award
13: Bob Early, who commanded the tank at that time, he got the Bronze Star. 2 days later, Clarence was wandering the streets, and there was a bunch of German kids there. There were still 40,000 people living in the city, 40,000 civilians. And these German kids saw an American coming, and the fear had been gone by then. And these kids came up to Clarence, this gentle giant, and they started begging for bubble gum. And Clarence was standing there, and their mother was sitting on the steps of their ruined house, and he saw these three or four kids, and he gets down, and he says, "Guys, I don't have any gum. I don't have any gum." And finally, he's shooing them over to their mother. He's got his hand on their back, and he's pushing them to their mother when the MPs come around the corner in their Jeep. And they pull up the Jeep, and they say, "We got you. You're fraternizing with a young woman and three or four kids. You're talking to the enemy." A couple days later, Clarence's commanding officer comes in and he says, "I was so proud of how you knocked out that Panther tank, and now you go and do this." And it was absolute, utter nonsense. It was that sort of elitism that you see sometimes. And Clarence lost the Bronze Star that day all over a stick of gum.
14: And you're listening to Adam Makos, and he's telling the story of Clarence Smoyer. The book is Spearhead. Go to Amazon.com and get it. You won't regret it. More well, this great story, this great World War II story, here on Our American Stories.

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10: And we continue with Our American Stories and the story of Clarence Smoyer as told by Adam Makos in his wonderful book, Spearhead. When we last left off, Clarence had won the Battle of Cologne and received and lost his Bronze Star. Adam, I'm interested in what happens next. The battle at what was called the Nazi Fort Knox.
11: Well, the 3rd Armored Division, again, had been leading the way since France. Eisenhower and the brass are trying to figure out, how do we end the war? What's the heart of Germany? Is it Berlin, where Hitler's hiding out? Or is it the Ruhr Valley, where Germany's producing all their munitions and their coal and their steel? And they decided to leave the symbolic victory to the Russians. Let them take Berlin. We're going to take the Ruhr. They said, we're going to encircle the Ruhr pocket. Hell on Wheels is going to come around from the north. We're going to come up from the south, and we're going to pincer them, and we're going to seal the Ruhr, and we're going to end the war. To do so, though, the 3rd Armored Division had to make an epic drive. They went 100 miles in 24 hours behind enemy lines. We're saying through German villages, through German autobahns. The German soldiers on the side of the road would just look up and drop their rifles because they'd see this American armored column just racing at full speed right past them. It was awe-inspiring. So after running radio silent for 24 hours, the Spearhead Division reaches a city called Paderborn. Paderborn was the gateway to the Ruhr. It was a city that all the communication and rail lines flowed through to reach the Ruhr. So we had to take this place. The downside was it was the home of the German armor schools. It was a Nazi Fort Knox, as they called it. The SS trained their tankers there. The Wehrmacht trained their tankers. They tested their new tanks, and those men would be coming out to fight. And in a sad twist of fate, General Rose, who was leading Clarence's division there, he was always out in front, like Patton, and he got ambushed. The night before the big battle for the Nazi Fort Knox, a bunch of German tanks had hidden in a field, and they ambushed his column, and they wiped out this American column. And when General Rose tried to surrender to one of the German tankers, when he tried to lower the pistol belt from his hips, the German in the tank, who was holding a Schmeisser machine gun, thought Rose was going for his gun, and he pumped him full of 30 bullets, entire magazine, into General Rose. So General Rose became the highest-ranking Jewish American killed in Europe, highest-ranking officer. And this is on the eve of the battle for the Nazi Fort Knox. This takes place on April 1st, 1945. It was Easter morning. And it was almost a scene right out of, I think of like Braveheart, where William Wallace is about to rally his troops for that first battle. And he gives that speech about freedom. And in this case, this was real. The tanks lined up on this hillside overlooking Paderborn, and the sun is rising behind them. And a chaplain is going from tank to tank, giving a blessing. And the men are taking off their hats. They're coming out of the turrets. Some are coming down to the ground and kneeling in the soggy ground. And he blesses each of the tanks down the row. And that's where Clarence looks at all these guys. And that's where he kind of came to that final epiphany. And that is, they're all my family. And he's going to lead with the biggest gun, with the biggest tank, and he knows he's going to be the biggest target. And so they charge across this field into the teeth of the German tanks, who are guarding what was called the Paderborn rail yard. And it's this amazing battle where Germans were hiding in the shell holes, and these are SS men. These are a lot of the most fanatical Germans. They were the only ones who'd still be fighting at this point. And Clarence is getting fire from the rail yard itself. The German tanks are picking them off as they're charging across the field. Clarence's unit started with 15 tanks. Guess how many got in there? Three. Three reached the Paderborn rail yard. And Clarence's tank is there. And amazingly, they get hit. First time in the war, Clarence gets hit. He gets hit on the muzzle of his gun. And at first, the smoke came into the tank, and the crew thought their tank was on fire. So we actually see Clarence's crew in the pitched battle, the last battle, abandon tank. And they go hide in a ditch, and the bullets are cutting over their head. The SS are swarming the rail yard. There's German tanks moving around them, and Clarence is now hiding in a ditch. And the other two Sherman tanks that are with them, one gets hit. It's chaos. There's now one Sherman tank trying to hold its own against all of these enemies converging on them. And that's when Clarence had this bright idea. He looked at the muzzle of the Pershing and he said, it hit us, but I think it hit the muzzle casing. It didn't hit the gun tube itself. And they knew this was going to be a gamble. He said, we can get back in that. We can still fire this gun. The downside was, if he was wrong, if there was an obstruction, you fire that gun through a broken barrel, that back blast is coming into the turret and you are dead. And so they ran back into that tank while the enemy is shooting at them. Some of Clarence's crew had to go under the tank and in through the escape hatch. The bullets were so many. They get in the tank, and Clarence decides, all right, we're going to keep fighting. And then he gets a tap on the shoulder. His commander, Bob Riley, says, "Tank." And he taps him on the right shoulder and he says, 5 o'clock. 5 o'clock? That's behind you. That's over your right shoulder. A German tank had snuck behind them no more than seconds after they got back in the tank. And Clarence turns the gun. There's one problem. He's got a round load in the gun that's not made for taking out tanks. It's a high explosive round. It's meant for fighting all those troops that are swarming them. It's going to bounce right off of that tank. And worse, it's a Panther. And he can just feel his commander now gripping his shoulder. Clarence does something amazing. And again, I always say he's our best gunner of World War II. He swings that gun over and he knows the time it takes to take that shell out and change it for an armor piercing is going to get them killed. So when his gun is turning toward the Panther, right when it appears in front of the Panther, he shoots that armor piercing or that high explosive shell into the soil. And the soil throws up this massive cloud in front of the Panther. It blinds the enemy gunner. Clarence calls for a reload. His loader slams an armor-piercing shell in, locks the breech. Clarence fires right through the Panther, through its thickest armor, and the armor-piercing shell goes in and knocks out the enemy tank. The Germans assaulting the rail yard all see this, and the Germans lose heart and run away. And the battle is saved. The rest of the American forces make it into the rail yard. They take Paderborn. They take the Nazi Fort Knox. And that day, Clarence, for the first time, he looked inside the tank that he had destroyed. And for the first time, he owned up to the fact that he was an American tank gunner.
12: Talk about coming home. What was that like? Talk about his life after the war.
11: Clarence came home and he had planned on relaxing a little bit. But then one of his buddies said, "Hey, all the boys are coming back. You're never going to find a job if you don't grab one now." So 5 days later, after he's home, he goes and gets a job. Within a year, he marries and he locks away all of the, he never saw his own newsreel film. Decades pass. It's finally the 90s and somebody finds that film and they send it to him on a VHS. And he's living in a mobile home park up in Palmerton, Pennsylvania. And one quiet afternoon, he puts that VHS in and he watches himself. And suddenly all the bad memories from World War II, for some reason, it triggered the bad memories. He goes through the years just kind of suffering through trauma. Finally, 2013 arrives, and he's been urged to talk about it. Everybody says, talk about your story. Go to the VA. Talk to the veterans there. And he goes to the VA, and he realizes these kids are all from Iraq. They're all from Afghanistan. They don't want to hear from an old man of World War II with white hair. So he finally comes to a conclusion. There's only one person I can talk to. One person who really know what I went through, because his whole tank crew was dead by then. They had all passed. There's only one man left he could talk to, and that was the German he had fought against. And so they tracked down Gustav Schaefer, and they found out he was still living, and Gustav was willing to meet. March 2013, he steps in front of the Cologne Cathedral, looking around, seeing every crowd passing by, looking for his enemy, and Gustav Schaefer appeared. And the two men approached, both very hesitant because neither knew how the other would accept him. And then finally they stuck out their hands and they started shaking. They didn't stop shaking. They wrapped their arms around each other and they started hugging. And Clarence leaned over to Gustav and he said, "The war is over. We can be friends now." And Gustav said, "Ja, ja, gut." And they went back to the hotel. Gustav remembered some English from his days as a POW. And I got to watch these guys sit on a couch at the Hilton Cologne, each with a Kolsch beer in hand, and they started swapping stories. They started talking about the action they had seen, the battle they had fought, and they even told jokes. Clarence said, "Our tank had a refrigerator in it. Did yours?" And Gustav said, "Yeah, yeah, only in winter time." These guys hit it off, and the next day they went to the place where they had fought. They stood on the same street, and Gustav said, "This is where I was parked. This is where I was when I was shooting at you." Clarence said, "This is where I was." And Gustav said, "You know, I'm kind of thankful you shot that building over on us. Otherwise, one of us would have died that day." And they walked away as friends. They would exchange Christmas cards. They were pen pals. They even talked on Skype. If you can imagine that, two men in their 90s sitting down 5,000 miles apart, Clarence on a laptop, Gustav on his desktop, and they talked face to face. "How was your day? It's good to see you again. What is new?"
12: And you've been listening to Adam Makos telling the story of Clarence Smoyer. And my goodness, there's just so much there. And in front of that same cathedral where they had met so many decades before, They embraced and became friends. A beautiful, beautiful story. Clarence Smoyer's story. In a way, Gustav Schaefer's story, too. Here on Our American Stories. 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
23: A YouTuber who helped catch an alleged child sex predator in Delray Beach this week once made an embarrassing mistake.
24: Vitaly Zdorovetsky had to issue a public apology earlier this year to a man who'd be portrayed during a live stream to be a child predator. He admitted the man never intended to meet a minor for sex and had been cleared of wrongdoing. Former West Palm Beach Deputy Police Chief Rick Morris tells CBS 12 News that's the downside of the growing number of social media personalities conducting these stings.
25: So people can provide information, they provide evidence. Law enforcement loves that. If they provide aggravation, law enforcement doesn't love that.
24: Vitaly continues his mission even after that mistake, helping to get a man arrested after cops say he met up with someone he thought was a 15-year-old girl. I'm Joel Malkin.
23: Morris suggests streamers not go out unsupervised to conduct these operations and be sure to work closely with law enforcement. A man accused of attacking the founders of an Ormond Beach trade school and shooting a police officer due in court. Friends are rallying to support 79-year-old Roger Bradley and 74-year-old Nancy Bradley.
26: Sometimes bad things happen to good people.
23: Karen Shrepik telling Fox 35 she hopes the community comes together to pray for the Bradley. They responded to a burglar alarm at Daytona College to find a janitor who allegedly beat them and took off. 40-year-old suspect Michael Hightower also shot and wounded an Ormond Beach police officer while getting evaluated in a Daytona Beach hospital. New speed cameras in Delray Beach school zones have caught nearly 5,000 people violating the posted speed limit since the beginning of the new school year in August. That information delivered this week to city commissioners by an official with Red Speed, the vendor that provides the cameras.
0: The fastest violation that we've caught is 84 miles per hour.
23: The violation triggered when a driver goes 11 miles or more over the speed limit in an active school zone. But there was a camera malfunction in front of Banyan Creek Elementary where Red Speed says the device was not synchronized properly, and that led to fines going out to drivers who were in the school zone outside of the designated hours. All incorrect notices were dismissed or refunded. With Florida's News, I'm Kimba Tyler.
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3: And don't forget, there is ongoing construction affecting lanes on the highways and roads of Tampa Bay, including both north and south of I-275 between 38th Avenue North and 4th Street. That's long-term construction there, as well as the ramp from 54th Avenue North westbound towards I-275. And taking a look in Hillsboro, I-275 southbound towards eastbound lanes of I-4, as well as 301 both north and southbound between Bloomingdale Avenue and Dr. King Boulevard. I'm Brian Black, News Radio WFLA.
4: It'll be a slightly cooler start to our Friday with morning lows near 71 degrees in Tampa and upper 60s up along our northern counties, afternoon highs in the mid and upper 80s, much drier air with dew points falling into the upper 60s, limiting rain chances. So we will be mostly dry Friday and through the weekend, and our overnight lows will drop even more for Saturday and Sunday, with most of us topping out in the 60s and other areas up north in the upper 50s. I'm Max meteorologist Zuleika Soler.
5: Wrapping up high stakes meetings, I'm Sue Guzman, Fox News. President Trump touting harmony and success while hosting a White House state dinner for China's leader tonight.
26: President Trump gifting Chinese President Xi Jinping an American Eagle statue during a state dinner.
27: I'd like to raise a glass and propose a toast to President Xi, Madam Peng, and the long relationship between China and America that has bridged thousands of miles and spanned hundreds of years.
26: The Chinese leader thanking President Trump for the gracious hospitality, saying the two had a frank and in-depth exchange. President Xi adding the two nations should explore a new approach for major countries to get along well with each other. The two discussing a range of topics earlier in the day, including the Middle East and Ukraine. Kristen Goodwin, Fox News.
5: China gifting the U.S. two giant pandas. Iranian President Masoud Pezeshkian sitting for an exclusive interview with Fox's special report with Brett Baer. He's Fox's Trey Yates.
28: Iranian President Masoud Pezeshkian conceded in that interview to Fox News that ultimately the Iranian economy is suffering. And they spoke about some of the military issues and also the ongoing sanctions against Iran. But he said they will resist no matter what until the end. And when you think back to the comments that Pezeshkian made in March, he said the Iranian economy could collapse in a matter of weeks. Well, it's been months since then, heavier sanctions and a renewed naval blockade of Iranian ports. And we know that inflation is rapidly rising inside of Iran, and the currency is weakening, more than 2 million Iranian rial to a single U.S. dollar.
5: And senators narrowly rejecting a war powers resolution Thursday afternoon. The vote was the 14th time the Senate sought to halt President Trump's military action in Iran. The resolution's not legally binding, but are a statement from Congress. 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
1: An Oviedo dad upset with police for giving his son a ticket and forcing him to go to court. He tells Fox 35 they told the 11-year-old his dirt bike was an unregistered motorcycle.
2: Do you consider a child's dirt bike a motorcycle? I don't.
1: But Oviedo's mayor says police had no choice as e-bikes above a certain power are classified as motorcycles by state law. Police say they could have issued citations for several violations instead of just the one. The sixth grader will have to take a day off from school for a mandatory court date next week. A one-year moratorium on large-scale AI data centers is on the books in Palm Beach County. The county commission voted unanimously to put it in place so that county staff can write rules addressing noise.

0: water and other concerns, something Commissioner Greg Weiss looks forward to seeing.
1: As this moves forward, I expect to be quite comprehensive.
0: The moratorium applies to proposed data centers in unincorporated areas of the county with a peak electrical load of at least 50 megawatts. With Florida's News, I'm Kimba Tyler.
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6: Don't forget, there is ongoing construction affecting lanes on the highways and roads of Tampa Bay, including both north and south of I-275 between 38th Avenue North and 4th Street. That's long-term construction there, as well as the ramp from 54th Avenue North westbound towards I-275. And taking a look in Hillsboro, I-275 southbound towards eastbound lanes of I-4, as well as 301 both north and southbound between Bloomingdale Avenue and Dr. King Boulevard. 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
7: It'll be a slightly cooler start to our Friday with morning lows near 71 degrees in Tampa and upper 60s up along our northern counties, afternoon highs in the mid and upper 80s, much drier air with dew points falling into the upper 60s, limiting rain chances. So we will be mostly dry Friday and through the weekend, and our overnight lows will drop even more for Saturday and Sunday, with most of us topping out in the 60s and other areas up north in the upper 50s. I'm Max Defender, meteorologist Zuleika Solik.
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0: 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Ryan Gorman live at 5. Glenn Beck at 9. Clay and Buck at noon. And Hannity at 3. 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
9: A Polk County government employee believed to have killed himself after being accused of video voyeurism. And now Sheriff Grady Judd is saying deputies might have been able to find Sean Krause, save his life, and get him the help he needed had they had the use of license plate reading cameras.
10: But we were hindered from finding him because some of our best technology to protect you and keep you safe was taken away from us.
9: Krause was suspected of leaving a hidden camera in the women's room of a Polk County tax collector's IT building in Bartow. His body was discovered at Colt Creek State Park on the Polk-Sumter County line Tuesday morning, as well as a 17-page suicide note in his car. An Oviedo 11-year-old has some grown-up legal problems. He has to go to court next week after police issued him a ticket for his electric dirt bike. The boy's father telling Fox 35 officers treated his son like an adult driver.
11: I asked him for his license, registration, proof of insurance, which obviously he doesn't have that. He's a child.
9: Oviedo Mayor Megan Sladek says the bike's big enough to be a motorcycle, requiring a tag and insurance under state law.
12: Even if it has two wheels, if it doesn't have pedals and a chain, the state of Florida will classify that as a motorcycle and not as an e-bike.
9: Police say they could have issued citations on several counts, but chose only one. Oviedo is considering its own ordinance on e-bikes October 5th. With 38 new cases of dengue fever reported in Hillsborough County this week, the total is now up to 170. As a result, Hillsborough County Administrator Bonnie Wise has joined her counterparts in Pasco County in declaring a 7-day state of emergency. While Pasco only has a couple of cases, Mosquito Control Director Adrian Rogers says they're being proactive.
13: We're not waiting for dozens of human cases before we decide that additional resources are necessary. We're not waiting for transmission to become widespread in Pasco County before we intensify our surveillance and our control efforts.
9: Rogers says Pasco has been letting Hillsborough County borrow its spraying helicopter. County officials say the state of emergency will allow both to tap into more resources from Tallahassee. With Florida's News, I'm Kimba Tyler.
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15: And don't forget, there is ongoing construction affecting lanes on the highways and roads of Tampa Bay, including both north and south of I-275 between 38th Avenue North and 4th Street. That's long-term construction there, as well as the ramp from 54th Avenue North westbound towards I-275. And taking a look in Hillsborough, I-275 southbound towards eastbound lanes of I-4, as well as 301 both north and southbound between Bloomingdale Avenue and Dr. King Boulevard. I'm Brian Black, News Radio WFLA.
16: It'll be a slightly cooler start to our Friday with morning lows near 71 degrees in Tampa and upper 60s up along our northern counties, afternoon highs in the mid and upper 80s, much drier air with dew points falling into the upper 60s, limiting rain chances. So we will be mostly dry Friday and through the weekend, and our overnight lows will drop even more for Saturday and Sunday, with most of us topping out in the 60s and other areas up north in the upper 50s. I'm Max Defendery meteorologist Zuleika Soler.
17: Dinner time in D.C. I'm Chris DeMeo, Fox News. President Trump says he and China's president made tremendous strides on issues facing the two nations, hosting the leader for a White House state dinner on Thursday night.
18: President Trump gifting Chinese President Xi Jinping an American Eagle statue.
19: May all of our people know a future of harmony, peace, and success.
18: China's president thanking President Trump for the hospitality, saying the two reached a common understanding on many issues. Adding the U.S.-China relationship stands at a new historical starting point. The two leaders discussing the Middle East, Ukraine, and artificial intelligence Thursday, with President Xi stressing the need for AI to remain under human control. They also agreed to support each other in hosting this year's Asia-Pacific Economic Cooperation Summit set for November in China and the G20 Summit set for December in Miami. Kristen Goodwin, Fox News.
17: Israeli Prime Minister Benjamin Netanyahu addressing the United Nations General Assembly on Thursday, discussing topics including the war with Iran.
20: Dozens of diplomats did not stick around to hear what the Israeli Prime Minister had to say. Netanyahu calling them out for the show of defiance and defending Israel's military action against Iran.
21: If there are any other moral cowards, devastating Iran's nuclear facilities was hard. But for me, it was one of the easiest decisions.
20: Outside the UN, the NYPD says officers arrested at least 100 protesters who were blocking traffic and refusing to disperse.
17: That's Fox's Chenley Painter. A man who was wounded during the 2024 assassination attempt of President Trump in Butler, Pennsylvania, has died. James Copenhaver was 76. A statement issued on behalf of his family didn't specify that his death was related to the injuries he suffered at the rally. America's listening to Fox News.
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0: 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Guaranteed human.
1: The dengue outbreak in Hillsborough County keeps getting worse. State Health Department reports 38 new locally acquired cases this week, 170 of the 190 locally acquired cases being in Hillsborough, with seven others in Pinellas, seven in Miami-Dade. Pasco, which declared an emergency, has two. Florida Attorney General James Uffmeyer announcing felony charges imposed during a statewide election integrity operation.
2: 20 people that are being arrested for voter fraud. Don't let anybody tell you out there that election fraud does not happen. It does.
1: State investigators allege 16 non-citizens illegally registered and voted in Florida elections, while four convicted felons voted before completing their sentences. Officials say more arrests could be coming as the investigation continues. Florida drivers are seeing another sharp jump at the pump. Statewide average price for a gallon of regular gasoline now $4.38. With Florida's News, I'm Al.
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3: And don't forget, there is ongoing construction affecting lanes on the highways and roads of Tampa Bay, including both north and south of I-275 between 38th Avenue North and 4th Street. That's long-term construction there, as well as the ramp from 54th Avenue North westbound towards I-275. And taking a look in Hillsboro, I-275 southbound towards eastbound lanes of I-4, as well as 301 both north and southbound between Bloomingdale Avenue and Dr. King Boulevard. 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
4: It'll be a slightly cooler start to our Friday with morning lows near 71 degrees in Tampa and upper 60s up along our northern counties, afternoon highs in the mid and upper 80s, much drier air with dew points falling into the upper 60s, limiting rain chances. So we will be mostly dry Friday and through the weekend, and our overnight lows will drop even more for Saturday and Sunday, with most of us topping out in the 60s and other areas up north in the upper 50s. I'm Max Venery, meteorologist.
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9: A YouTuber who helped catch an alleged child sex predator in Delray Beach this week once made an embarrassing mistake.
10: Vitaly Zidorovetsky had to issue a public apology earlier this year to a man whom he portrayed during a live stream to be a child predator. He admitted the man never intended to meet a minor for sex and had been cleared of wrongdoing. Former West Palm Beach Deputy Police Chief Rick Morris tells CBS 12 News that's the downside of the growing number of social media personalities conducting these stings.
11: So people can provide information, they provide evidence. Law enforcement loves that. If they provide aggravation, law enforcement doesn't love that.
10: Vitaly continues his mission even after that mistake, helping to get a man arrested after cops say he met up with someone he thought was a 15-year-old girl. I'm Joel Malkin.
9: Morris suggests streamers not go out unsupervised to conduct these operations and be sure to work closely with law enforcement. A man accused of attacking the founders of an Ormond Beach trade school and shooting a police officer due in court. Friends are rallying to support 79-year-old Roger Bradley and 74-year-old Nancy Bradley.
12: Sometimes bad things happen to good people.
9: Karen Shrepek telling Fox 35 she hopes the community comes together to pray for the Bradleys. They responded to a burglar alarm at Daytona College to find a janitor who allegedly beat them and took off. 40-year-old suspect Michael Hightower also shot and wounded an Ormond Beach police officer while getting evaluated in a Daytona Beach hospital. New speed cameras in Delray Beach school zones have caught nearly 5,000 people violating the posted speed limit since the beginning of the new school year in August. That information delivered this week to city commissioners by an official with Red Speed, the vendor that provides the cameras.
13: The fastest violation that we've caught is 84 miles per hour.
9: The violation triggered when a driver goes 11 miles or more over the speed limit in an active school zone. But there was a camera malfunction in front of Banyan Creek Elementary where Red Speed says the device was not synchronized properly, and that led to fines going out to drivers who were in the school zone outside of the designated hours. All incorrect notices were dismissed or refunded. With Florida's News, I'm Kimba Tyler.
8: It's Ryan.
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15: And don't forget, there is ongoing construction affecting lanes on the highways and roads of Tampa Bay, including both north and south of I-275 between 38th Avenue North and 4th Street. That's long-term construction there, as well as the ramp from 54th Avenue North westbound towards I-275. And taking a look in Hillsborough, I-275 southbound towards eastbound lanes of I-4, as well as 301 both north and southbound between Bloomingdale Avenue and Dr. King Boulevard. I'm Brian Blackney. 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
16: It'll be a slightly cooler start to our Friday with morning lows near 71 degrees in Tampa and upper 60s up along our northern counties, afternoon highs in the mid and upper 80s, much drier air with dew points falling into the upper 60s, limiting rain chances. So we will be mostly dry Friday and through the weekend, and our overnight lows will drop even more for Saturday and Sunday, with most of us topping out in the 60s and other areas up north in the upper 50s. I'm Max Defender, meteorologist Zuleika Soler.
9: He says progress was made. I'm Sue Guzman, Fox News. President Trump hosting Chinese President Xi Jinping at the White House Thursday. The two leaders had discussions about a number of topics.
17: Pointed and incremental progress is apparently being made. Treasury Secretary Scott Bessent says the trade detente between the world's two largest economies will now run through the 10th of January, even as the presidents continue to tackle trade, critical minerals, Taiwan, Iran, and, of course, AI. The U.S. also said to be proposing a direct AI hotline for national security threats. Also, a bit of tech diplomacy over dinner with a guest list, including Sam Altman, Tim Cook, Mark Zuckerberg, Jeff Bezos, and the Thomas Edison of our time, Elon Musk.
9: Fox's Kevin Cork. Israeli Prime Minister Benjamin Netanyahu addressing the United Nations General Assembly Thursday. Fox's Chandley Painter telling us the Prime Minister's speech was met by protests and some skepticism.
18: Dozens of diplomats did not stick around to hear what the Israeli prime minister had to say. Netanyahu calling them out for the show of defiance and defending Israel's military action against Iran.
19: If there are any other moral cowards, devastating Iran's nuclear facilities was hard. But for me, it was one of the easiest decisions.
18: Outside the UN, the NYPD says officers arrested at least 100 protesters who were blocking traffic and refusing to disperse.
9: And senators narrowly rejecting a war powers resolution on Thursday afternoon. The vote was the 14th time the Senate sought to halt President Trump's military action in Iran. And millions of people from Virginia to Massachusetts in the path of a nor'easter, the worst expected over the weekend, with 50 to 60 mile an hour wind gusts, heavy rain and coastal flooding. NOLA's grown into a hurricane meantime in the Pacific, taking aim at Hawaii. 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
1: An Oviedo dad upset with police for giving his son a ticket and forcing him to go to court. He tells Fox 35 they told the 11-year-old his dirt bike was an unregistered motorcycle.
2: Do you consider a child's dirt bike a motorcycle? I don't.
1: But Oviedo's mayor says police had no choice as e-bikes above a certain power are classified as motorcycles by state law. Police say they could have issued citations for several violations instead of just the one. The sixth grader will have to take a day off from school for a mandatory court date next week. A one-year moratorium on large-scale AI data centers is on the books in Palm Beach County. The county commission voted unanimously to put it in place so that county staff can write rules addressing noise, water, and other concerns, something Commissioner Greg Weiss looks forward to seeing.
3: As this moves forward, I expect to be quite comprehensive.
1: The moratorium applies to proposed data centers in unincorporated areas of the county with a peak electrical load of at least 50 megawatts. With Florida's News, I'm Kimba Tyler.
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8: And don't forget, there is ongoing construction affecting lanes on the highways and roads of Tampa Bay, including both north and south of I-275 between 38th Avenue North and 4th Street. That's long-term construction there, as well as the ramp from 54th Avenue North westbound towards I-275. And taking a look in Hillsboro, I-275 south

0: northbound towards eastbound lanes of I-4, as well as 301 both north and southbound between Bloomingdale Avenue and Dr. King Boulevard. I'm Brian Black, News Radio WFLA.
1: It'll be a slightly cooler start to our Friday with morning lows near 71 degrees in Tampa and upper 60s up along our northern counties, afternoon highs in the mid and upper 80s, much drier air with dew points falling into the upper 60s, limiting rain chances. So we will be mostly dry Friday and through the weekend, and our overnight lows will drop even more for Saturday and Sunday, with most of us topping out in the 60s and other areas up north in the upper 50s. I'm Max Venery, meteorologist Zuleika Soler.
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5: Guaranteed human.
6: A Polk County government employee believed to have killed himself after being accused of video voyeurism. And now Sheriff Grady Judd is saying deputies might have been able to find Sean Krause, save his life, and get him the help he needed had they had the use of license plate reading cameras.
7: But we were hindered from finding him because some of our best technology to protect you and keep you safe was taken away from us.
6: Krause was suspected of leaving a hidden camera in the women's room of a Polk County tax collector's IT building in Bartow. His body was discovered at Colt Creek State Park on the Polk-Sumter County line Tuesday morning, as well as a 17-page suicide note in his car. An Oviedo 11-year-old has some grown-up legal problems. He has to go to court next week after police issued him a ticket for his electric dirt bike. The boy's father telling Fox 35 officers treated his son like an adult driver.
8: I asked him for his license, registration, proof of insurance, which obviously he doesn't have that. He's a child.
6: Oviedo Mayor Megan Sladek says the bike's big enough to be a motorcycle requiring a tag and insurance under state law.
9: Even if it has two wheels, if it doesn't have pedals and a chain, the state of Florida will classify that as a motorcycle and not as an e-bike.
6: Police say they could have issued citations on several counts but chose only one. Oviedo is considering its own ordinance on e-bikes October 5th. With 38 new cases of dengue fever reported in Hillsborough County this week, the total is now up to 170. As a result, Hillsborough County Administrator Bonnie Wise has joined her counterparts in Pasco County in declaring a 7-day state of emergency. While Pasco only has a couple of cases, Mosquito Control Director Adrian Rogers says they're being proactive.
10: We're not waiting for dozens of human cases before we decide that additional resources are necessary. We're not waiting for transmission to become widespread in Pasco County before we intensify our surveillance and our control efforts.
6: Rogers says Pasco has been letting Hillsborough County borrow its spraying helicopter. County officials say the state of emergency will allow both to tap into more resources from Tallahassee. With Florida's News, I'm Kimba Tyler.
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12: And don't forget, there is ongoing construction affecting lanes on the highways and roads of Tampa Bay, including both north and south of I-275 between 38th Avenue North and 4th Street. That's long-term construction there, as well as the ramp from 54th Avenue North westbound towards I-275. And taking a look in Hillsborough, I-275 southbound towards eastbound lanes of I-4, as well as 301 both north and southbound between Bloomingdale Avenue and Dr. King Boulevard. I'm Brian Black, News Radio WFLA.
13: It'll be a slightly cooler start to our Friday with morning lows near 71 degrees in Tampa and upper 60s up along our northern counties, afternoon highs in the mid and upper 80s, much drier air with dew points falling into the upper 60s, limiting rain chances. So we will be mostly dry Friday and through the weekend, and our overnight lows will drop even more for Saturday and Sunday, with most of us topping out in the 60s and other areas up north in the upper 50s. I'm Max Venerate meteorologist Zuleika Soler.
14: Dinner time in D.C. I'm Chris DeMeo, Fox News. President Trump says he and China's President Xi made tremendous strides on issues facing the two nations, hosting the leader for a White House state dinner on Thursday night.
15: President Trump gifting Chinese President Xi Jinping an American Eagle statue.
16: May all of our people know a future of harmony, peace, and success.
15: China's president thanking President Trump for the hospitality, saying the two reached a common understanding on many issues. Adding the U.S.-China relationship stands at a new historical starting point. The two leaders discussing the Middle East, Ukraine, and artificial intelligence Thursday, with President Xi stressing the need for AI to remain under human control. They also agreed to support each other in hosting this year's Asia-Pacific Economic Cooperation Summit set for November in China and the G20 Summit set for December in Miami. Kristen Goodwin, Fox News.
14: Israeli Prime Minister Benjamin Netanyahu addressing the United Nations General Assembly on Thursday, discussing topics including the war with Iran.
17: Dozens of diplomats did not stick around to hear what the Israeli Prime Minister had to say. Netanyahu calling them out for the show of defiance and defending Israel's military action against Iran.
18: If there are any other moral cowards, devastating Iran's nuclear facilities was hard. But for me, it was one of the easiest decisions.
17: Outside the UN, the NYPD says officers arrested at least 100 protesters who were blocking traffic and refusing to disperse.
14: Fox's Chanley Painter. A man who was wounded during the 2024 assassination attempt of President Trump in Butler, Pennsylvania, has died. James Copenhaver was 76. A statement issued on behalf of his family didn't specify if his death was related to the injuries he suffered at the rally. America's listening to Fox News.
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0: 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Guaranteed human.
1: The dengue outbreak in Hillsborough County keeps getting worse. State Health Department reports 38 new locally acquired cases this week, 170 of the 190 locally acquired cases being in Hillsborough, with seven others in Pinellas, seven in Miami-Dade. Pasco, which declared an emergency, has two. Florida Attorney General James Uffmeyer announcing felony charges imposed during a statewide election integrity operation.
2: 20 people that are being arrested for voter fraud. Don't let anybody tell you out there that election fraud does not happen. It does.
1: State investigators allege 16 non-citizens illegally registered and voted in Florida elections, while four convicted felons voted before completing their sentences. Officials say more arrests could be coming as the investigation continues. Florida drivers are seeing another sharp jump at the pump. Statewide average price for a gallon of regular gasoline now $4.38. With Florida's News, I'm out.
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7: And don't forget, there is ongoing construction affecting lanes on the highways and roads of Tampa Bay, including both north and south of I-275 between 38th Avenue North and 4th Street. That's long-term construction there, as well as the ramp from 54th Avenue North westbound towards I-275. And taking a look in Hillsborough, I-275 southbound towards eastbound lanes of I-4, as well as 301 both north and southbound between Bloomingdale Avenue and Dr. King Boulevard. I'm Brian Black, News Radio WFLA.
8: It'll be a slightly cooler start to our Friday with morning lows near 71 degrees in Tampa and upper 60s up along our northern counties, afternoon highs in the mid and upper 80s, much drier air with dew points falling into the upper 60s, limiting rain chances. So we will be mostly dry Friday and through the weekend, and our overnight lows will drop even more for Saturday and Sunday, with most of us topping out in the 60s and other areas up north in the upper 50s. I'm Max Defender.

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9: A YouTuber who helped catch an alleged child sex predator in Delray Beach this week once made an embarrassing mistake.
10: Vitaly Zdorovetsky had to issue a public apology earlier this year to a man whom he portrayed during a live stream to be a child predator. He admitted the man never intended to meet a minor for sex and had been cleared of wrongdoing. Former West Palm Beach Deputy Police Chief Rick Morris tells CBS 12 News that's the downside of the growing number of social media personalities conducting these stings.
11: So people can provide information, they provide evidence. Law enforcement loves that. If they provide aggravation, law enforcement doesn't love that.
10: Vitaly continues his mission even after that mistake, helping to get a man arrested after cops say he met up with someone he thought was a 15-year-old girl. I'm Joel Malkin.
9: Morris suggests streamers not go out unsupervised to conduct these operations and be sure to work closely with law enforcement. A man accused of attacking the founders of an Ormond Beach trade school and shooting a police officer due in court. Friends are rallying to support 79-year-old Roger Bradley and 74-year-old Nancy Bradley.
12: Sometimes bad things happen to good people.
9: Karen Shrepek telling Fox 35 she hopes the community comes together to pray for the Bradleys. They responded to a burglar alarm at Daytona College to find a janitor who allegedly beat them and took off. 40-year-old suspect Michael Hightower also shot and wounded an Ormond Beach police officer while getting evaluated in a Daytona Beach hospital. New speed cameras in Delray Beach school zones have caught nearly 5,000 people violating the posted speed limit since the beginning of the new school year in August. That information delivered this week to city commissioners by an official with Red Speed, the vendor that provides the cameras.
13: The fastest violation that we've caught is 84 miles per hour.
9: The violation triggered when a driver goes 11 miles or more over the speed limit in an active school zone. But there was a camera malfunction in front of Banyan Creek Elementary where Red Speed says the device was not synchronized properly, and that led to fines going out to drivers who were in the school zone outside of the designated hours. All incorrect notices were dismissed or refunded. With Florida's News, I'm Kimba Tyler.
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16: And don't forget, there is ongoing construction affecting lanes on the highways and roads of Tampa Bay, including both north and south of I-275 between 38th Avenue North and 4th Street. That's long-term construction there, as well as the ramp from 54th Avenue North westbound towards I-275. And taking a look in Hillsboro, I-275 southbound towards eastbound lanes of I-4, as well as 301 both north and southbound between Bloomingdale Avenue and Dr. King Boulevard. I'm Brian Black, News Radio WFLA.
6: Today is the day. The lower humidity has arrived and will continue to usher in throughout the day and through the weekend. Very nice weather setting up for the next 4 days. Temperatures will warm into the mid-80s this afternoon. There will be a few passing clouds. The breeze will be nice and the humidity stays very low, keeping rain chances out of the forecast, not just today, but through the weekend. Temperatures in the mornings on Saturday and Sunday, the most comfortable in the mid-60s. Afternoons in the mid-80s with a nice breeze. I'm Max Defender 8 meteorologist Amanda Hawley.
8: The visit concludes. I'm Sue Guzman, Fox News. President Trump and the leader of China wrapping up a long day of meetings with a formal state dinner Thursday night.
17: Chinese President Xi Jinping was greeted with military bands, a troop review and flyover as he and his wife arrived here for a state visit hosted by the First Lady and President Trump.
18: Remarkably, this is our first time meeting together here at the White House. And as President Xi has already seen, a lot has changed since he was last here.
17: The president toured the South Lawn with Xi, showing off a new Marine One helipad.
18: He's an expert on stone, aside from many other things, and he loves good granite.
17: During an Oval Office meeting, the two leaders were expected to discuss tariffs and trade, the wars in Ukraine and Iran, and artificial intelligence, dubbed by President Trump, is super intelligence.
8: Fox's Jared Halpern, Israeli Prime Minister Benjamin Netanyahu delivering a fiery speech at the UN General Assembly Thursday, and he singled out the mayor of New York City. Here's Fox's Chandler Painter.
19: Dozens of diplomats did not stick around to hear what the Israeli prime minister had to say. Netanyahu calling them out for the show of defiance and defending Israel's military action against Iran.
20: If there are any other moral cowards, devastating Iran's nuclear facilities was hard. But for me, it was one of the easiest decisions.
19: Outside the UN, the NYPD says officers arrested at least 100 protesters who were blocking traffic and refusing to disperse.
8: Senators narrowly rejecting a war powers resolution Thursday afternoon. The vote, the 14th time the Senate sought to end President Trump's military action in Iran. And millions from Virginia to Massachusetts in the path of a nor'easter. Weekend storm expected to bring 60-mile-an-hour winds, heavy rain, and coastal flooding. And NOLO's now a hurricane in the Pacific, taking aim at Hawaii. 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
1: An Oviedo dad upset with police for giving his son a ticket and forcing him to go to court. He tells Fox 35 they told the 11-year-old his dirt bike was an unregistered motorcycle.
2: Do you consider a child's dirt bike a motorcycle? I don't.
1: But Oviedo's mayor says police had no choice as e-bikes above a certain power are classified as motorcycles by state law. Police say they could have issued citations for several violations instead of just the one. The sixth grader will have to take a day off from school for a mandatory court date next week. A one-year moratorium on large-scale AI data centers is on the books in Palm Beach County. The county commission voted unanimously to put in place so that county staff can write rules addressing noise, water, and other concerns, something Commissioner Greg Weiss looks forward to seeing.
3: As this moves forward, I expect to be quite comprehensive.
1: The moratorium applies to proposed data centers in unincorporated areas of the county with a peak electrical load of at least 50 megawatts. With Florida's News, I'm Kim Tyler.
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8: And don't forget, there is ongoing construction affecting lanes on the highways and roads of Tampa Bay, including both north and south of I-275 between 38th Avenue North and 4th Street. That's long-term construction there, as well as the ramp from 54th Avenue North westbound towards I-275. And taking a look in Hillsboro, I-275 southbound towards eastbound lanes of I-4, as well as 301 both north and southbound between Bloomingdale Avenue and Dr. King Boulevard. I'm Brian Black, News Radio WFLA.
9: Today is the day. The lower humidity has arrived and will continue to usher in throughout the day and through the weekend. Very nice weather setting up for the next 4 days. Temperatures will warm into the mid-80s this afternoon. There will be a few passing clouds. The breeze will be nice and the humidity stays very low, keeping rain chances out of the forecast, not just today, but through the weekend. Temperatures in the mornings on Saturday and Sunday, the most comfortable in the mid-60s. Afternoons in the mid-80s with a nice breeze. I'm Max Defender 8 meteorologist Amanda Holly.
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0: It's not just news, it's context, conversation, and clarity. 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
2: Guaranteed human.
5: Sunshine, 85 degrees. I'm Reed Shepard, our top story. With 170 confirmed cases of dengue fever in Hillsborough County, County Administrator Bonnie Wise has joined Pasco County in declaring a 7-day state of emergency over a dengue fever outbreak. And late this afternoon, Pinellas County commissioners did the same thing. Pasco has only 2 cases so far, but officials say they're not waiting for things to get worse. Earlier today, Commissioner Seth Whiteman called on Hillsborough to take action.
6: We would encourage our neighbors to the south to issue a local state of emergency, because then they'll be privy to the same resources that we're hoping to be able to receive from the state here in Pasco County.
5: Statewide, there are now 190 confirmed cases. Pasco Mosquito Control says they found dengue in a mosquito collection sample inside the county line. An attorney for Buccaneer legend and Pro Football Hall of Famer Warren Sapp is speaking out after Sapp filed a federal lawsuit against the city of Tampa this week over his removal from City Hall during a city council meeting. Anthony Sabatini tells News Channel 8 that his client and claims city officials violated his First Amendment rights when police were called and he was ordered to leave the building on September 17th.
7: He was told to leave the city council meeting by members of the city council and some police officers for no reason at all. That's a violation of the First Amendment.
5: Sapp has said he was at City Hall that day to obtain paperwork, and while he was trespassed for the day, he was not arrested. Tampa officials have not commented on the allegations, citing pending litigation. It appears Tampa voters could get a chance next March to decide an issue that would create an office of an inspector general to oversee city operations. It's part of a recommendation from the city's Charter Review Commission. The proposed office would monitor city departments, investigate waste, fraud, and abuse. In a council workshop this morning, Councilman Luis Vieira says he's 100% on board.
8: And I think this is a great, great, great idea, because then you can get a more objective analysis on allegations of ethical violations, corruption, different things like that. And I think there will be vast support in the public on this issue.
5: Proposed charter amendment would be on the March 2nd ballot alongside the mayoral and city council races. The White House says access for reporters is back after a judge ordered the Trump administration to temporarily end its ban of some outlets. Overnight, a judge ruled in favor of CNN, MS Now, and Politico after the outlets sued the administration over being banned from covering President President Trump's events. Today, the outlets called for another emergency hearing for still being denied access despite the ruling. Last week, Trump restricted the outlets' access to the White House, accusing them of creating fake news and negative coverage. Israel's prime minister targeted New York City's mayor in his address this afternoon to the UN General Assembly. Sarah Lee Kessler reports.
9: Mr. Mamdani, since you were elected mayor of this city, many Jews no longer feel safe in New York.
10: And Benjamin Netanyahu claimed there's a good reason for that.
9: You praise criminals convicted of supporting Hamas. You count as friends people like Hassan Piker.
10: The mayor and others have accused Netanyahu of committing genocide in Gaza. Netanyahu's response?
9: Whether they sit in this hall or in the office of the anti-Semitic mayor of New York, I say this, shame on you. Shame on you for distorting the facts.
10: I'm Sarah Lee Kessler.
5: A Confederate monument at the Brandon family cemetery has been vandalized. Investigators believe it happened at some point between September 5th and the 15th. Statue was created in 1911 and was the same one that stood outside the Hillsborough County Courthouse before it was moved in 2017. Crime Stoppers is offering a $5,000 reward for information leading to an arrest. Tampa Bay traffic and weather moments away. Our next news update in 30 minutes. I'm Reed Shepherd, News Radio WFLA.
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13: U.S. 19 in Pinellas looking good from St. Pete north all the way into Tarpon Springs. We do have one incident in Pasco, southbound 19, right before State Road 54 at Catherine Street with possible road blockage. 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
3: Today is the day. The lower humidity has arrived and will continue to usher in throughout the day and through the weekend. Very nice weather setting up for the next 4 days. Temperatures will warm into the mid-80s this afternoon. There will be a few passing clouds. The breeze will be nice and the humidity stays very low, keeping rain chances out of the forecast, not just today, but through the weekend. Temperatures in the mornings on Saturday and Sunday, the most comfortable in the mid-60s. Afternoons in the mid-80s with a nice breeze. I'm Max Defender 8 meteorologist into Holly.
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2: Welcome to the Ryan Gorman Show on this Friday, September 25th. I'm Ryan Gorman with Dana McKay and Chris Trankman from our newsroom. 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Another spike in gas prices for the Tampa Bay area. We're going to tell you about that before 520. Plus, we'll preview this weekend's Bucks-Vikings game with WDAE's Rock Riley. He's going to check in at 535 for that, and the Bucks need a win because the Falcons won last night. So if the Bucks lose, they'll be in last place in that pretty, I think the kids call it mid. Don't they say mid for things that are just kind of like mediocre,
3: yeah,
2: like middle of the road?
3: Milk toast.
2: Yeah, it's a mid division. So
15: yeah, and they're the worst. So
2: far, and the Vikings going to be a tough opponent. We'll get to that again with Rock Riley at 5:35. We'll have more on that a little bit later in the show as well. Quick note:
16: Nice weather this morning.
17: Yes.
16: How
18: yeah.
16: about that? And it's going to be all weekend, too, where I guess temperatures, we're going to have some 60s.
17: Yeah.
16: In the Tampa Bay area.
17: Incredible.
16: Low so humidity. Refreshing.
18: I need to go clean off my patio so I can actually sit out there. Yeah. Like it just needs to be cleaned up.
17: Yeah, it's really great. I even kind of noticed it yesterday.
16: Mm-hmm.
17: There was a little bit of cloud cover where I was, and it made that, you know, brutal afternoon heat a lot less bad. I mean, it was pleasant. And, you know, maybe there is something to this idea that we're starting to, like,
16: yeah.
17: get out of it a little bit.
16: Yeah, it's a little bit of hope that the worst is behind us
17: yeah.
16: and better weather days are ahead.
17: Yeah. I mean, maybe it's part of the El Nino thing. I don't know.
16: Maybe.
17: Because, you know, we can have summer weather all the way into November.
16: Let's
17: right?
16: hope that's not the case.
17: Yeah.
16: Yeah, because it was a brutal summer. But I think those days of, you know, the heat index reaching 110, those are like
18: behind us.
16: Yeah.
17: We're heading into October. Let's hope so. It's just that, you know, usually it's like storm season and that's not a great time of the year. But hey, I mean, these like
16: very quiet,
17: these, you know, couple of wimpy storms out there that aren't going to do anything. So, you know, we're in good shape.
16: In the Pacific, it's a whole different story.
18: Oh, yeah. They're getting clobbered out there. Hawaii. Yeah.
16: Yeah. All of a sudden, Hawaii is the new Florida.
18: And I keep seeing all these storms and I'm like, wait a minute. That's not us. That's the other coast.
16: Yeah. Uh-huh.
17: Well,
16: so.
17: I saw that Hurricane Polo, the one next to Mexico, second most powerful ever in the Pacific.
16: Wow.
17: I mean, that's incredible.
16: You've got people out there, idiots, yelling Marco. And you know,
17: and it comes their way.
16: Came their way. All right, let's get to today's top stories now. Good morning, Chris.
17: Good morning. So Hillsborough, Pasco, and Pinellas leaders have declared states of emergency to combat dengue fever as the number of mosquito-borne infections and now a confirmed death in the Tampa Bay area seem to be on the rise. So the Pasco board issued a local state of emergency in response to the dengue fever spreading through their area. It lasts for 7 days and it gives the county administrator and emergency management director authority to waive everyday procedures to protect public safety. Adrian Rogers is with Pasco County Mosquito Control and says mosquitoes, they're not interested in county lines.
19: People move throughout the Tampa Bay region every single day. They live in one county, work in another, go to school in yet another, visit family, shop, seek medical care.
17: In other words, it could spread all over the region.
16: Yeah.
17: And that's why Hillsborough County signed an executive order declaring a state of emergency, and Pinellas County did as well.
16: Yeah, everybody's declaring states of emergency.
17: Huge variation, though, in the number of confirmed infections. Mm-hmm. There's only a couple in Pasco County and Pinellas County, but Hillsborough, 190, including the death. And so that's the worst in the state. And obviously the concern is that being that Hillsborough sort of central to our region, it could just spread out from there. Polk now has reported a case. So the concern is get some kind of order out there. Let people know that this is serious. And hopefully they can prevent a major, major outbreak.
16: It had seemed a couple of days ago like they thought maybe they were getting a handle on the situation with all the spraying. And they had seen, I guess, they thought some numbers starting to maybe come down. But now with Pasco and Pinellas, now you get the state of emergency in effect in Hillsborough and Pinellas, at least. And just to compare where we're at like, what, 190-plus cases? So in 2024... Hillsborough had 7 cases and Pasco had 13. Last year, the entire area, Pasco, Pinellas, Hillsborough, just 2 cases.
17: Yeah.
16: One in Hillsborough, one in Pasco. So this year compared to last year, 90 times more cases.
18: That's scary.
17: And there's a significant difference between this year and the previous years. They think that most of the cases in Hillsborough are locally transmitted as opposed to somebody going somewhere, getting dengue fever, and then coming back and getting sick and then being confirmed having a case.
16: And I didn't know this, but these mosquitoes, they're different from the ones that you see like at night, you know?
18: Oh, they are. Okay, good. Because I think that means that I don't have dengue fever. Then.
16: These they spread during the day.
17: Mm-hmm.
16: So they're
18: daytime
16: mosquitoes, early morning, late afternoon. Why do you have a mosquito bite?
18: No, but I have a little bit of a mosquito problem in my bathroom. So
16: in your bathroom?
18: Yes. So listen to this.
17: Mosquito problem.
18: I was so freaked out. Well, so there's been a lot of mosquitoes like by my front door, and I keep telling my son, make sure you close the door.
16: Pain
18: and I've
16: ass.
18: Seen a few of them in the house. Yeah, I gotta do something about it. But anyway, so I was cleaning my bathroom over the weekend and there was a cup that had like a little tiny bit of water in it. And I go to dump it out and I notice that there's like these little like wormy looking things things in the cup. And so I'm like, what is that? I'd never seen it before. And I took a picture of it and I asked ChatGPT what it was. Mosquito larva.
16: Really?
18: Like, there were three of these little teeny tiny worms. And I'm like, what do I do? And it said to just flush it down the toilet. So I flushed it down the toilet and I threw the cup away. But yes, and I did have one mosquito that was buzzing around my bedroom the other night, but I didn't really think too much of it. Like, it happens. Mm-hmm. But yes, that mosquito must have like laid its little mosquito eggs in my bathroom.
16: Wow.
18: So I haven't seen any more since then. But then I start freaking out. Is my house infested? How did this happen? And like, I'm not a neat freak like you, but I do keep my house pretty clean. Like, I clean it, you know, like every week.
16: Yeah.
18: And I was freaking out.
15: You know where I've gotten them? In the cat bowl.
16: Really?
15: For the water. Yeah.
18: Oh.
15: And one time I went to like fill the water and I could see these dots in the water. And when I touched it, a mosquito flew out.
18: Yeah.
15: Freaked me out. Yeah. They just, once they're ready to go, they just fly out.
16: Oh, man.
15: And and you know, some people actually grow mosquitoes for like, they use them for food for various pets or fish.
18: Like they breed them.
15: Yeah. They breed them for like fish and things like that.
16: Uh-huh.
15: But I mean, it was just very alarming. It made me realize, well, gosh, a cat dish is standing water.
16: It is.
15: And if they're inside your house, they can breed.
16: And these particular mosquitoes, the dengue fever mosquitoes, they lay eggs. They're not in ponds or swamps or anything like that. They're looking for buckets and flower pots and you know,
18: and
16: pet
18: cups
16: dishes.
18: In my bathroom?
16: Yeah,
18: oh,
16: stuff
18: geez.
16: Like that. That's where they lay eggs, in places that hold water around the home. So who knows? That could have been one of these. How do you pronounce it? The 80s mosquitoes?
15: I'm not sure. Those are the black and white ones, I think, right? They have some kind of marking.
16: These are the ones, with the dengue fever, the AEDES mosquitoes.
15: Mm-hmm.
16: I'll say 80s mosquitoes. They got the big hair and, you know, all of that.
18: That's right.
16: Yeah. All the colors.
15: Tapered jeans.
16: Yeah, right. Let's get to another quick story, Chris.
15: So St. Petersburg Mayor Ken Welch speaking out after his former campaign treasurer pleaded guilty in federal court to stealing more than $200,000 from his reelection account. Yolanda Brown pleaded guilty to wire fraud in a Pennsylvania federal courtroom after transferring client money to pay for her personal expenses. And according to the federal filings, Brown stole more than $1 million from 20 different clients, including a candidate for Congress in Pennsylvania, along with Mayor Ken Welch. So Welch discovered three unexplained withdrawals that were very large from campaign funds right around a reporting deadline when they go through the books, and immediately filed a report that sparked an investigation. And now Brown is facing a maximum sentence of 20 years in prison and a $250,000 fine.
16: Mm-hmm.
15: And it's not clear if they're going to be able to recover this money. This is just, maybe a punishment, but, getting the funds back is always the challenge when somebody's spent it on personal expenses.
16: When Mayor Welch was in studio with me for that one-on-one interview, I asked him about this, and this right here is what the mayor had to say.
20: I'm very thankful to law enforcement and the FBI. They caught her. She's done this to candidates all over the nation, more than $1 million. And we were the ones who noticed that things weren't reconciling. And we're the ones that were responsible for getting, the FBI and others involved. And so anyone who's been stolen from can relate to, we had a thief and she stole from us. We didn't, whine and complain. We kept moving forward.
16: And that was part of a broader conversation I had with him about some of the staffing issues that he's had during his tenure. You've got this going on with his former campaign treasurer, somebody who he's known for a while. The relationship goes back to 2021. Some of the staff turnover and accusations within his administration. So that is the context of when came up.
15: Yeah.
16: And if you want to listen to the entire like 35-minute interview, we've got it for you on YouTube. Make sure you subscribe to our channel. Just go to Ryan Gorman Show to check that out. Chris Trankman with today's top stories. Chris, thanks so much.
15: Thank you.
16: When we come back, another spike in gas prices for the Tampa Bay area. I've got the latest for you on that.
13: U.S. 19 in Pinellas looking good from St. Pete north all the way into Tarpon Springs. We do have one incident in Pasco, southbound 19, right before State Road 54 at Catherine Street with possible road blockage. 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
16: Let's start with gas prices. The Tampa Bay area average now at $4.41 a gallon, up about 10 cents over the past 24 hours, up 61 cents over the past month. The average was $3.80 a month ago. We're going to talk to Patrick DeHaan from Gas Buddy at 8:35 for more on why we're seeing this spike here in Florida, if these prices are going to come down anytime soon, and what it would mean for diesel and gas prices if the president implements a diesel export ban. Now, the station right down the street here in Feather Sound, the leading indicator gas station, still at $4.55. So it has not gone
18: come down.
16: Up.
18: No, and the one where I paid $4.49 the other day is still at $4.49.
16: Yeah, I think it's some of the other stations where maybe it was a little bit lower. They've come up recently. We're going to spend some time on President Trump's meetings yesterday with Chinese President Xi Jinping. The biggest concrete deliverable was a 2-month extension of the U.S.-China trade truce. I think we got a couple of pandas too.
18: Yes.
16: She also called for AI to remain under human control, but that was about it. Honestly, there were less deliverables out of this meeting than even I thought. I thought we'd at least get some soybeans or something. Usually
18: right.
16: They promise they're going to buy some soybeans, and we didn't even get that. So we'll run through some of what went down yesterday at the White House. Also, there was a battle between the Chinese press and the American press throughout the morning. We're going to talk to our White House correspondent, John Decker, about that at 7:47. He was right in the middle of it all.
18: He was right in the middle. He got video and everything. Yeah. He was right there.
16: I want to know if he threw any elbows or anything like that.
18: Yeah, and he had told us yesterday that was going to be what he was concerned about.
16: They get aggressive. And we're going to talk about Alaska Democratic Senate candidate Mary Pitola. And if you're wondering why we're going to focus on that candidate, a New York Times report had a bunch of former staffers alleging that she had repeated angry and profane outbursts, used slurs, at one point shoved an aide. I mean, this report is incredible. I'll be honest with you. I kind of liked her after I read the report. Unless she's a badass.
18: Yes, definitely. It's so funny.
16: We'll have that for you at 7:17. And we've got some new polling on Florida's big statewide races that kind of calls into question the idea that Democrats might be making big gains in the state. So we'll do that in the 8 o'clock hour. Of course, you can listen live all morning long. Just pull up your iHeartRadio app, make WFLA a preset, and you can take us with you wherever you go. When we come back in a moment, why former Bucs star Warren Sapp is suing the city of Tampa. Dana has that trending story next.
13: Pasco County crash U.S. 19 approaching State Road 50 for overnight road work on the Veterans Expressway northbound, getting up towards State Road 52 with some slowdowns. 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
18: 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Former Bucks player Warren Sapp has filed a federal civil rights lawsuit against the city of Tampa, claiming his First Amendment rights were violated when he was removed from a city council meeting at City Hall last month. So on September 17th, Sapp went to City Hall to pick up some paperwork. We don't know what this was, but it was an office right near the meeting chamber while a meeting was in progress. At some point, there was a commotion outside the meeting room, and City Council member Alex Clendenin stopped the meeting, got up, and left the room for a couple of minutes.
10: Yeah.
18: When he came back, he told staff to lock the doors, and then he said he had ordered someone causing a disturbance to leave the building and that they had refused. Well, there's also video that Warren Sapp took. I think he was wearing Meta glasses, just based on the point of view of it.
10: Been doing this on camera at different places across the state, not just here in the Tampa Bay area.
18: Yeah, so here's a little bit of his confrontation with Alex Clendenin.
0: Get out.
2: Okay, the chairman.
0: This is the chairman.
2: Yeah,
0: please. This is the chairman. How do you have to
3: I don't care about what you're talking chairman. About, man.
0: Okay, I'm ordering you to leave, and if you don't leave, I'm gonna ask the police to escort you out.
2: That's the chairman of the city council.
3: I'm refusing your request. That's an ask.
0: Okay.
3: You'll be all right.
0: Sir, would you please
3: you'll be all right.
0: Okay, sir, you
3: be all right. No, you've already asked me to lower my voice. I lowered my voice.
18: So this went on for several minutes. Mm-hmm. It is not clear what Warren Sapp was actually doing. He didn't go into the meeting room at all. He was sitting kind of in a little room outside, sitting there highlighting some paperwork. And then I don't know if it was security or somebody else was, they were asking him to leave and he didn't. Now he was never arrested, but he finally did leave and was told not to come back to City Hall. So he's filed a lawsuit over all of this, claiming his constitutional rights were violated. He's demanding compensation for damages, attorney's fees, and other relief. Now, at one point in the video, you know, he said, you asked me to lower my voice and I did. So maybe he was being loud outside the meeting room. I don't know.
22: But he's become like an activist for government records.
18: It's bizarre.
22: Wouldn't have guessed Warren Sapp would eventually do that later in life. When we come back, we'll preview this weekend's Bucks-Vikings game. That's next here on the Ryan Gorman Show.
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0: It's 3 years ago, the terrorists murdered more than 1,200 innocent Israelis and took over 250 hostages. And today, as we remember the souls lost on October the 7th, Israel is still under threat from terrorists and anti-Semitic hatred and violence that continues to rise worldwide. Yet a light does shine in the darkness because Christians and Jews, they are coming together to boldly stand with Israel through the International Fellowship of Christians and Jews, Flags of Fellowship movement all across America. On the anniversary of October the 7th attacks, churches, synagogues, universities, communities, they are planting Israeli flags, a powerful declaration that Israel is not alone, and together we can combat the hate, the anti-Semitism, one flag at a time, while supporting the fellowship's life-saving work for all the people in need. 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
3: It's 74 degrees. Good morning, I'm Chris Trankman. Your Tampa Bay forecast, sunny skies and pleasant with a high 86. Our top story at 5:30. Another attempt to rein in President Trump's ability to wage war has gone down to defeat.
4: The House-passed War Powers Resolution was the latest effort by Senate Democrats to force Republicans to vote on the Iran war. Four GOP members broke with President Trump voting in favor of the resolution, but the measure ultimately failed 49-50. Democrat John Fetterman broke with his party voting against the resolution. The narrow House majority approved the War Powers Resolution 2 months ago with some Republican support. The conflict with Iran, coupled with fuel prices, are driving voter sentiments ahead of the midterms. At the UN this week, President Trump predicted a deal with Iran could be made after the November elections. At the White House, Jared Halpern, Fox News.
3: New York City Mayor Zoran Mamdani has accused Israeli Prime Minister Benjamin Netanyahu of lying and spreading propaganda.
5: Starting with Mamdani, going on TV and calling the Israeli Prime Minister a war criminal. Now Netanyahu strongly fired back hours later with this.
6: Shame on you, Mr. Mamdani. Shame on you for supporting the Hamas terrorist monsters who butchered our people.
5: And Mamdani responded, determined to make yet another statement.
7: He is the subject of an international criminal court arrest warrant for alleged war crimes and crimes against humanity.
5: And the back and forth between them did not stop there. Netanyahu called out the Democratic Socialist mayor in front of the UN General Assembly.
3: Christina Coleman reporting. The man wounded during the 2024 assassination attempt on President Trump at a rally in Butler, Pennsylvania, has died. 76-year-old Jim Copenhaver was one of two spectators injured when the gunman, Thomas Matthew Crooks, opened fire during the event. Tampa Bay traffic and weather coming up. Next news update in 30 minutes. I'm Chris Trankman, News Radio WFLA.
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12: No delays on the Polk Parkway, looking good. I-4 westbound, getting past Paul Buckman Highway, and pretty much smooth sailing all the way to 275. No delays through the downtown interchange. 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
13: 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Today is the day. The lower humidity has arrived and will continue to usher in throughout the day and through the weekend. Very nice weather setting up for the next 4 days. Temperatures will warm into the mid-80s this afternoon. There will be a few passing clouds. The breeze will be nice and the humidity stays very low, keeping rain chances out of the forecast, not just today, but through the weekend. Temperatures in the mornings on Saturday.

0: Saturday and Sunday, the most comfortable in the mid-60s, afternoons in the mid-80s with a nice breeze. I'm Max Defender 8 meteorologist Amanda Holly.
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11: 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You could also follow him for the latest on X at Real Rock Riley. So, Rock, let me start here. What has the vibe been like within the Bucks organization following that disastrous week 2 loss to the Browns?
12: Well, you know what? I've been over there this week, Ryan, and I do notice a little bit difference of not so much joking around when the players, the Buccaneer players, that is, when they're out there on the field, a little bit more serious. When you get in the locker room, these are young guys, and, you know, they still, you really wouldn't be able to tell on a weekday if they're winning or losing, but I could kind of tell. Just with Todd Bowles, it just seems like he can kind of feel the pressure.
11: Yeah.
12: The heat is on. I can tell it by his answers, but it is the NFL. Just when you think going up against a team that's this good, that they're probably going to get demolished, you just never know. But I do sense that everybody knows, starting off 0-2, they can feel it.
11: Yeah, 0-2 for the first time since 2014, and they were 0-3 that year, and that's what they're potentially facing against perhaps like one of the worst possible matchups this team could face in week 3. You've got Baker Mayfield been sacked 7 times. You've got a -4 turnover margin for the Bucks, and they're going up against this Brian Flores Minnesota defense, which took a Bears team that had scored 59 points in week 1 and held them to hardly anything. And I know Caleb Williams got hurt, but I mean, Chicago wasn't scoring before that. It's incredible the amount of pressure this defense puts on an offense. What do you think about this matchup? It seems like, again, the worst possible opponent to come for the Bucks right now.
12: You hit it on the head. Baker was talking about it. He knows Brian Flores is going to be bringing the house. I talked to Cody Mauch, and I also talked to Luke Getekief on the offensive line about facing a Brian Flores defense that has blitzed over 70% of the time. Mm-hmm. They are going to bring it. They've been watching the film of Baker struggling. You hit it on the head. I think that's what Minnesota, that's going to be their game plan. Blitz, blitz, go get them.
11: And then the Bucs defense, they have an interesting task ahead. Kyler Murray returning for the Vikings. He got like knocked out cold in week one. Carson Wentz had been taken over for him since then. Actually did a pretty good job, got the Vikings to 2-0. Kyler Murray adds a little bit of a different dynamic. What kind of challenge is the Bucs defense facing?
12: Baby, you said it right. That's what the defensive players are saying. He can hurt you with his legs mm-hmm. and his arm as well. Thing is, though, he's been out for two games now. So, I mean, okay, he's going to come in. And the defense, they got a lot to prove. Now, I watched Vita Vea. He was practicing hard. He was hitting on the, working on hand placement with the sled. They had a pretty hard practice. And Bowles even told us that. And from what we were able to see, Vita Vea got all this money and he's done absolutely nothing. He's had two tackles, no sacks, no tackles for loss after getting his money, but he also had not been practicing. Mm. So he's had enough time now. Reuben Bain Jr., the number one pick, he's got a groin strain. He's not been practicing. So, and he really hasn't been doing much.
11: No, he hasn't done anything.
12: He really hasn't. So, and Josiah Trotter, who's the rookie, he might be your best player. They got a veteran, Alex Anzalone from Detroit. It looks like he hasn't even ever tackled before. The defense has not been good. They haven't been getting pressure. And so Minnesota comes in with a stronger defense, though,
11: yeah.
12: than an offense. But it is going to be a little bit different with Kyler Murray.
11: We're joined by Rock Riley, host of The Rock Riley Show, weekday evenings at 6 on 95.7 WDAE. Justin Jefferson, wide receiver for the Vikings, might be the best one, top three receiver in all of the NFL. Do the Bucs have the pieces to try to hold him in check? I mean, he's been off to a pretty good start through two games, even with Carson Wentz in as quarterback and a bit of a situation there behind center.
12: Yeah, well, you know what? If you look at it, that first game against the Cincinnati Bengals, Ja'Marr Chase is up there as far as one of the top receivers. And
11: oh, yeah.
12: Zion McCollum did a good job. Like, they stopped him and the other wide receiver that was really good. They've shown they can do it. Mm-hmm. It starts up front, though. If you don't get any pressure
11: right.
12: and these quarterbacks are getting rid of it quick, they'll pick you apart. So I think that they've got the guys on the back end to be able to do that. But again, it's going to be able to get a pass rush, Ryan, mm-hmm. up front.
11: And last thing I want to ask you about, Baker Mayfield. I mean, obviously he knows he hasn't played well. He struggled through the first two games after signing that big contract. He's got to be feeling some pressure at this point. And he was sick this week too. Sounds like, I mean, he's a gamer. He's going to play. But what are you hearing? What are you seeing from Baker Mayfield, knowing that he's got to turn this around? And again, he's just going up against a really tough opponent this week.
12: Yeah. Yeah. And the thing is, you can't try to do more.
11: Yeah.
12: And I think that's what
11: he does that
12: like,
11: sometimes, too.
12: Yes. And yes. And so I asked that to Baker. I asked that to Bowles. And I asked that to the offensive coordinator. They're like, oh, it's a myriad of things. It's not just one thing. He knows, and he's the one that went out and said, I am being disrespected. And he wanted, he's getting the money. He's getting paid the same amount of money as Josh Allen
11: yeah.
12: from the Buffalo Bills. So mm-hmm. he's made his bed. The Buccaneers decided to go long term now.
11: Yeah.
12: You're there with him. So
11: how much again, does he miss Mike Evans?
12: I think he does.
11: Yeah, right.
12: I think he does. A lot of people, oh, he doesn't. Oh, well, no, he does because he does.
11: Yeah, he was a guy who could, you know, if he needed to get a play made, yes. he could throw it up. And now he didn't have
12: yes.
11: that.
12: Yes, yes. And then sometimes you get the pass interference, mm-hmm. especially when you get in the red zone.
11: Yep.
12: No, it's been a factor. But they got other guys, Abuka, Godwin, mm-hmm. Tez Johnson, Jalen McMillan. He was back. He was practicing. He did play for the first time last week. He only got like 7-8 targets. They'll try to get him ball. They got weapons. But Baker's been off. He's been missing receivers, and he's usually not that bad. So
11: it's a big game.
12: Call it like it is.
11: Yep.
12: Yeah. It is a big game for him. It's a big game for the team, and it's a big game for Todd Bowles.
11: Yeah. Rock Riley, host of the Rock Riley Show, weekday evenings at 6 on 95.7 WDAE. And don't forget, you can follow him on X for more at Real Rock Riley. Rock, great to talk to you. We'll catch up with you again next week.
12: You're the best, Ryan.
11: All right, coming up next, White House access restored for a couple of media outlets, but there was a little bit of drama yesterday. We're going to get to that in just a sec.
13: Pretty smooth drive on US 19 from Holiday into Pinellas County, from Tarpon Springs down to Clearwater, all the way down to St. Pete. No delays on the Bayside Bridge. Then we're looking good north and southbound on McMullen Booth Road. 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
11: Back now here on the Ryan Gorman Show, and let me bring in ABC News legal analyst Royal Oaks to talk about a district judge issuing a 14-day temporary restraining order requiring the White House to restore access for 3 news outlets, CNN, MS Now, and Politico. Royal, what did this Trump-appointed judge rule?
0: Yeah, it's kind of an inside legal baseball angle. Everybody's thinking, you know, right of free press under the First Amendment, but that's not what he ruled on. What he said was that I'm not saying they have a right, but I'm saying that if you're going to yank a constitutional right away, a possible right, you have to give due process, meaning you should have had a hearing, should have been briefs on both sides. And on that basis, for 2 weeks now, he ordered the Trump administration to let those folks back in the White House.
11: He also didn't seem to buy the White House's argument that this had to be done because of national security reasons.
0: Yeah, he really rejected that argument. Donald Trump's lawyers apparently didn't have persuasive evidence that allowing CNN and some of the other outlets to continue to do their work in the White House would somehow help our enemies or be a national security problem. So he had no use for that argument.
11: So he issues this 14-day temporary restraining order, says it goes into effect immediately. This was late Wednesday into Thursday. And then yesterday morning, you had reporters from these outlets say they still couldn't get access to the White House. And there was a move to potentially get an emergency hearing. What happened there? That didn't end up being necessary, but it does sound like there was some confusion and some consternation, and a little bit of drama.
0: Exactly right. So after the judge said yes, they may go back in, the White House didn't cooperate immediately. So the media rushed back into court and said, we want a second emergency hearing. But by then, the White House did let the reporters in. So emergency averted, they're in the White House. And so now the next thing that's going to happen is next month, there will be a hearing on a preliminary injunction. Preliminary injunction just means you'd have them have the right to be in the White House through a trial, which could be a year down the road. Whereas the temporary restraining order just lasts 2 weeks.
11: We're joined now by ABC News legal analyst Royal Oaks. So we talked about the due process issue, the underlying First Amendment fight. Can the Trump White House ban certain media outlets because they don't like their coverage?
0: Probably not. But here's the reason it's complicated. The courts have sunk their teeth into this a lot. And they've said that in terms of the Air Force One opportunity, the president may kick anybody off for political reasons. Same with the Oval Office. But when it comes to general credentialing and who gets to have a seat in the White House press room, the courts have consistently said, now for that, the president may not exclude you based on a political objection.
11: Would there be any other reason the president could potentially ban certain media outlets?
0: Other than the national security angle, which has failed now in front of this judge, there really isn't any other basis because we are dealing with First Amendment and Fifth Amendment rights.
11: All right. ABC News legal analyst Royal Oaks with us this morning. Royal, really appreciate the breakdown. Thanks so much.
0: You bet. Thanks.
11: All right. When we come back, wait till you hear how a local school bus ended up in an accident. You're not going to believe this story. Dana has it.
13: Hillsborough County 301 southbound building some traction approaching Hillsborough Avenue. Some overnight road construction there. Also seeing some slowdowns to the south on 301 north and southbound around Saffold Road. That is just south of Sun City Center Boulevard in the Waimama area. 75-41 looking good from Ruskin all the way up towards Gibsonton and getting up past Brandon Boulevard to 75. No delays through the downtown interchange. Pinellas County looking good. I'm Pat Largo, News Radio WFLA.
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6: I'm Dana McKay with this trending story. A Florida woman with 11 felonies on her record was arrested again after fleeing from a traffic stop on Hillsborough Avenue on Wednesday and hitting a school bus as she tried to flee. The officer pulled 54-year-old Tanetta Evans over for a broken taillight, and she handed him an obviously fake ID and then fled with the officer still kind of like her door was kind of open.
11: Right.
6: You know, he could have been hurt. And then she hits a school bus with 41 students and a bus driver on board. So before she fled, here's a little bit of her interaction with police. Might help to plug my laptop in.
11: There we go.
7: They're not out. I got to wiggle it. I already put a new bulb in it. It's like you thought you. But if I could just wiggle it, it'll come right back on.
8: It's not a driver's license, is it? Miss Kirsten, right? All right, just do me a favor, step out real quick.
7: Step out?
8: Yes, ma'am.
7: For what?
8: Because I'm asking you to.
7: Why? Here's a license.
6: She goes, here's a license. She takes off.
11: You can hear her take off.
6: Yeah, and then she hits the school bus. But yeah, she was saying that her taillight, you just gotta jiggle it a
11: just,
6: little bit.
11: Just jiggle it a little bit. Yeah.
6: Yeah.
11: Come on.
6: So she hits the school bus. So then she wasn't really going anywhere. Thankfully, nobody was hurt. And then after searching her vehicle, this is what they found in her car: a pipe bomb, an explosive device, brass knuckles, a taser, a bandolier of shotgun shells, 3 fake IDs, 4 credit cards belonging to other people, counterfeit $100 bills, still half dollars in coins, methamphetamine, marijuana, and multiple prescription pills.
11: What
6: and they also
11: heck?
6: Learned that that she has 11 other felonies.
11: My God, what is she doing with a pipe bomb?
6: I have no idea what this woman was up to. And he was just pulling her over for a busted taillight, you know? So she's got to get that jiggle problem fixed and she would have been fine.
11: Right, right. But she, you know, smashed into a school bus carrying 41 students with a pipe bomb.
6: I know.
11: Her vehicle. I mean, that could have gotten really, really dangerous really fast. And luckily this deputy's okay. He was like kind of, like you said, inside the vehicle as she's taken off.
6: Yeah.
11: I just want to know, you know, between the pipe bomb and the brass knuckles.
6: Maybe the meth explains
11: the taser,
6: it.
11: Taser, yeah.
6: That's probably what it is.
11: That's not a good combination either. A pipe bomb, brass knuckles, a taser, and meth.
6: Yeah.
11: I feel like that could get bad real fast. When we come back to start the next hour of the show, Florida's general election vote by mail ballots already being sent out. We're going to be back with that and a whole lot more after news, traffic, and weather right here on The Ryan Gorman Show.
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6: Guaranteed human.
30: 74 degrees. Good morning, I'm Chris Trankman. Your Tampa Bay forecast, mostly sunny and pleasant with a high 86. Traffic in your complete forecast from Channel 8 meteorologist Amanda Holly coming up. Our top story at 6 o'clock. Six people are hospitalized and 14 overall are exposed to an unknown narcotic after responding to an apartment complex in Largo. Officers showed up near Ulmerton Road and 66th Street North after complaints about a naked man smoking marijuana and acting erratically.
31: One of the officers felt the effects of a narcotic, passed out, causing other officers to use Narcan to resuscitate him.
30: Largo Police Chief Mike Lauk says both the officers and paramedics had to be taken to the hospital. 30-year-old Richard Charles resisted arrest, according to police, but was taken into custody. Police are investigating a possible drug lab. There are now three Tampa Bay area counties, Hillsborough, Pinellas, and Pasco, that have declared a 7-day state of emergency because of dengue fever. While Pasco has just 2 cases, Pinellas just 7, Hillsborough has 170 confirmed cases, the most in Florida. On Thursday, Pasco Commissioner Sam Waitman called on Hillsborough and Pinellas to take action.
32: We would encourage our neighbors to the south to issue a local state of emergency, because then they'll be privy to the same resources that we're hoping to be able to receive from the state here in Pasco County.
30: Statewide, there are now 190 dengue cases confirmed. Polk County also confirmed its first case. An attorney for Buccaneer legend and Pro Football Hall of Famer Warren Sapp is speaking out after Sapp filed a federal lawsuit against the city of Tampa this week over his removal from City Hall during a council meeting. Anthony Sabatini tells News Channel 8 his client claims city officials violated his First Amendment rights when police were called and he was ordered to leave the building on September 17th.
33: He was told to leave the city council meeting by members of the city council and some police officers for no reason at all. That's a violation of the First Amendment.
30: Sapp has said he was at City Hall to obtain paperwork, and while he was trespassed for the day, he was not arrested. Tampa officials have not commented on the allegations. President Trump and Chinese President Xi Jinping were joined by some of the biggest names in tech at Thursday night's White House state dinner. Tesla and SpaceX CEO Elon Musk sat at the head table, and NVIDIA CEO Jensen Huang and Apple Executive Chair Tim Cook. Other guests included OpenAI CEO Sam Altman and Meta CEO Mark Zuckerberg, along with Amazon founder Jeff Bezos. Nearly half of younger voters say they have a negative view of capitalism. That's according to a new poll from NBC News, which shows that 47% of respondents between the ages of 18 and 29 viewed capitalism negatively. The Buccaneers are 0-2 and looking for their first win on Sunday when they host Minnesota. Head coach Todd Bowles talks about how Vikings defensive coordinator Brian Flores runs things.
0: Chaotic chaos, but they understand where it's going, you know, and that's been their calling card for the past couple of years. I think Flo does a great job in doing that and causing that, and it works for him.
30: Bowles respects the Vikings offense, whose weapons include wide receiver Justin Jefferson. Kickoff is at 4:05 p.m. on Sunday. The Yankees beat the Tampa Bay Rays 6-4 last night in New York. It was the second straight loss for the Rays since clinching the American League East and the AL's top playoff seed. The Rays start their final series of the season tonight in Philadelphia against the Phillies. Tampa Bay traffic and weather coming up. Next news update in 30 minutes. I'm Chris Trankman, News Radio WFLA.
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18: Some congestion due to construction in Hillsboro, 301 north and southbound, south of Sun City Center Boulevard at Saffold Road, US 19 275, all up to speed on the Pinellas side. 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
19: From the Quantum Fiber from AT&T Weather Center.
6: Today is the day. The lower humidity has arrived and will continue to usher in throughout the day and through the weekend. Very nice weather setting up for the next 4 days. Temperatures will warm into the mid-80s this afternoon. There will be a few passing clouds. The breeze will be nice, and the humidity stays very low, keeping rain chances out of the forecast, not just today, but through the weekend. Temperatures in the mornings on Saturday and Sunday, the most comfortable in the mid-60s. Afternoons in the mid-80s with a nice breeze. I'm Max Defender 8 meteorologist Amanda Holly.
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11: Welcome to the Ryan Gorman Show on this Friday, September 25th. I'm Ryan Gorman with Dana McKay and Karen Curtis from our newsroom. Coming up this hour, we're going to run through what you need to know about President Trump's big meetings with Chinese President Xi Jinping yesterday. We'll get to that before 6:20. Plus, Florida's Democratic nominee for U.S. Senate, Angie Nixon, pushes back against the Democratic Socialists of America label as she attends a DSA fundraiser. I'm going to have that story for you at 6:47. Right now, let's get to today's top stories with Karen Curtis. Good morning, Karen.
22: Good morning. So are you all mail-in ballot voters, you know, early voters,
11: definitely,
22: election day?
11: Definitely
22: voter?
11: Early voting. I do that because election day is kind of hectic. We've got the big election night show, the nationwide show that I host and everything.
22: You're a little
11: busy. Yeah, I got a lot going on. So I do the early voting thing. I don't do the mail-in ballot thing anymore, only because, I don't know, it became to me like a lot of work to get it done in time and make sure I've got everything squared away. I'd rather just go to the poll. Yeah, and
6: I'm not good at mailing stuff.
11: Yeah, and I also don't necessarily trust the U.S. Postal
6: Service. Oh, see, now? Okay. Oh, so you don't trust the mail-in voting?
11: Well, I trust the process. I have no issue with the process. I don't think there's a bunch of cheating going on with mail-in voting.
4: just the U.S. Postal Service.
22: Like, oh, you don't trust the Postal Service.
4: I'm telling you, every time I am supposed to get a package from the U.S. Postal Service, it ends up getting lost or coming late or something like that. So,
22: well, yeah. Mail-in ballots have gone out, and I just want to tell you that the Leon County Supervisor of Elections, Mark Early, says vote by mail is legit there, Ryan.
5: Mm. Voting by mail is safe, secure. Florida probably has some of the strictest standards in the nation about that. So it's a very secure way to vote. It's a tried and true method of voting.
4: It's secure. Like, I'm not questioning
6: right,
4: that.
6: Right, but whether or not your vote actually gets there through the postal service, that's what you're questioning. So your vote may not count, but it won't be because of the voting system. It'll be the postal service.
4: It'll get there eventually. Your vote for the 2026 election, it'll be there for 2028. So
22: no, you can track it.
4: Yeah, no, you can track it. Yeah.
22: And if it doesn't get there, go vote in person.
4: Right.
22: I'll figure it out. Then you'll have like two votes, and then you're going to be among those people that Uffmeyer arrested for, being...
4: Mm-hmm. Yeah, we're going to get to that a little bit later.
22: Okay, so anyway.
4: The mail-in ballots, they get sent out now. Yesterday it started Miami-Dade, and then in Orlando, that area today. Tampa and Hillsborough, that is October 1st. So, different counties have different start dates when they send those mail ballots out. But early voting in all three major regions of the state, Tampa Bay area, South Florida, Central Florida, it all starts on October 19th and it runs through November 1st. So 7 a.m., 7 p.m., plenty of time to vote early, and it's not that far off. And that's why, the way candidates are viewing these elections these days, you don't have a lot of time to get people to make their choice to vote for you or, not vote for you. You've got it coming up. People start casting those ballots.
22: There's supposed to be 8 million people voting this year. We'll see if that happens. But Florida's deadline for counties to send their ballots to voters was September 19th. And then, like you said, the domestic voters must have mailed them between September 24th and October 1st because Election Day is November 3rd. So it's tightening up.
4: And some states, they're already underway with their early voting. Minnesota, Virginia, Illinois, South Dakota, you could already vote in person. And look, some people, nothing going to change their mind. So might as well.
6: And when do you have to have your vote in the mail? Is it on Election Day that you have to put it in the mailbox? It has to be postmarked by Election Day? Is that what the rule is? Okay. All right. That's what I thought.
22: But it can take, 2 weeks to get there in some areas of the country,
6: Right. California, maybe by New Year's, we'll know who won those races.
4: Yeah.
22: All right. And they have that ranked voting, which, makes me do math and I can't do it. So anyway.
4: What else is going on this morning, Karen?
22: Well, DeSantis is fearing that Republican voters are not going to turn up and out for November and that we're going to lose the Senate or the GOP will lose the Senate and the House. He points to Congress's failure to pass the SAVE Act. He says, politics are cyclical. You really got to seize your opportunity and he feels like they have failed that. He keeps harping on the fact that he believes that GOP candidates make all these promises and then they get into office and they don't fulfill their promises. He's a big promise fulfilling guy.
4: Yeah.
22: It's almost like he's laying the groundwork to run for president and fix this.
4: We know that's the case. But his idea that frustration from Republicans has to do with the lack of spending cuts in D.C. or the failure to pass the SAVE Act, I think that's a little out of touch. I mean, look, are there some Republican voters who are disappointed the SAVE Act wasn't passed? Sure. This is about gas prices, inflation.
6: I think that's ridiculous.
4: High mortgage rates, an unpopular war.
6: Affordability. Yeah, it just goes to show how out of touch politicians are, not just DeSantis, but to think that that's a big factor.
4: No.
6: Nobody's talking about that.
4: No. It's about how much stuff costs. And DeSantis also, he talked about Amendment 3, saying he wasn't sure if the property tax amendment would get to the 60% threshold needed to pass. And he says it's because the legislature left out two parts of his original plan.
22: It was his baby.
4: Yeah. He says that they should have applied the larger homestead exemption to school property taxes And he also said they should have created a state trust fund for counties hit hardest by the property tax cut.
22: Mostly rural.
4: Yeah. So on that second point, he might have a bit of a case there because you've got voters in some of the rural counties who they may not vote for it because of the major impact it's going to have on things like public safety in their counties because they are so reliant on property tax revenue. But if the school property taxes, if that was included, I feel like that would have turned off even more voters.
6: Oh, 100%. It would have, because that was one of my big concerns when we were first talking about this, and all my friends too. Even still, if they're not really paying too much attention, they've asked me, does this affect the schools? And I said, no, they took that part out of it. So you still pay your property tax that goes to the school. It's all the other stuff.
4: Right, right. So I think if that had been in this amendment, then it would have been less popular. Harder time passing. And I just had a fundamental disagreement about the rural counties and giving them state money to backfill revenue they would have lost from the property tax amendment. I just think you've got then basically those of us living in the Tampa Bay area, in South Florida, in Orlando, we're subsidizing these rural counties because of an amendment that just wasn't done right.
6: Right.
4: That
6: doesn't make
4: any sense to me. The Florida GOP, they came out and tried to make the case that Amendment 3 is not only going to help homeowners, but renters too. You know, there are a lot of renters in this state.
22: Yeah.
4: And they basically said, because Amendment 3 limits how fast property taxes can rise on rental properties, that means that lower tax growth for landlords, rental companies, less pressure to raise rents, and eventually it'll be passed along those savings to renters. Bless your heart.
6: Yeah, I don't think so. Because a landlord who, let's say your property tax, you're paying like $300 a month in property tax, and that's factored into the rent. If they don't have to pay that much anymore, you think they're going to give the renter a discount on their rent? No, it might over time have an impact on new property owners, but there's no way anyone is lowering the rent on people because they get a break on property taxes. That's money in their pocket.
4: Well, I'm not getting a break on my rent in my apartment complex if this passes. I guarantee you that. They're always looking to jack up my rent.
22: I think after Senator Rick Scott said on your show that he's worried about police and fire rescue in Naples not getting enough money, you know, that probably tanked at 60% chance there.
4: Look, there are a lot of reasons if you're a homeowner to be in favor of Amendment 3, going to save you some money. I think if you're a renter, though, the idea that it's going to help. In fact, it could end up being the case where not only do you not get a break on your rent, but then you have to start paying some of these fees and stuff that these local governments are going to start enacting. So it's a bit of a different story for renters. Karen Curtis with today's top stories. Karen, thanks so much.
22: Thank you.
4: When we come back, we're going to run through today's top business stories. Plus, we'll talk about what you need to know about President Trump's big meetings with Chinese President Xi Jinping. We've got that for you in 2 minutes here on the Ryan Gorman.
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4: 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Here's Courtney Donahoe.
17: Shares of Oracle dropped more than 3% yesterday, with the company trying to shield itself financially from a massive data center plan for New Mexico, which is facing opposition and regulatory hurdles. Oracle notified the project's developer that it's looking to delay payments if the project is delayed and the facility does not come online in 2028 as planned. Turning to trading, fluctuations in oil prices likely to remain a key driver for markets at a time when elevated energy costs are driving inflationary pressures. This morning, oil prices are lower, which are supporting stock futures. And AI is coming to the McDonald's drive-thru. The fast food giant is testing Archie, which is a voice-enabled bilingual AI that speaks both English and Spanish at the drive-thru. McDonald's says Archie has an accuracy rate that's above 90%, and customer satisfaction at early test restaurants have been positive. McDonald's says Archie can free up workers, allowing them to focus more on hospitality. Courtney Donahoe, Bloomberg Radio.
4: All right. Now let's get to another top story we're covering this morning. President Trump's meetings with Chinese President Xi Jinping yesterday. Trump and Xi came out of the meetings with a temporary trade deal extension, but not a major breakthrough. They agreed to extend the current tariff truce for another 2 months while continuing talks on farm trade, technology, and rare earths. AI was a big part of the conversation, with Xi saying it should stay under human control, but no real deal made there. And there were pandas. Xi announced China's going to send two giant pandas to Zoo Atlanta, reviving panda diplomacy, China's long-running practice of using giant pandas as a goodwill gesture in foreign relations. So we got the pandas.
6: Do we have to send them back? I believe we had to send them back at some point.
4: Like like a lease.
6: Yeah.
4: What wasn't so nice, the Chinese press. They tried to bully the American press, which led to some altercations at the White House.
23: We are from delegation.
24: I am delegation. I'm not here. No.
25: This is,
24: I am the White House. He's right by me. I'm not in the center. I'm right here. He goes by me. I am White House.
23: Someone else. Have no middle van. Nobody can.
24: You're stepping on my feet.
4: You are stepping on my feet.
6: Yeah. So John Decker, our White House correspondent, actually sent me one of those videos, and he was right there, kind of in the middle of all of it.
4: Oh,
6: and he told us yesterday, that it was going to be a mess. So I shared that video. It was chaos on our X at Ryan Gorman Show.
4: You know, for those Chinese reporters, they have to make sure they have a good spot for their communist government written questions. They've got to be front and center to deliver those. Trump said yesterday that China has the friendliest press corps. I would remind him that if they're not friendly, they'll be sent to one of those re-education camps.
6: That is very true.
4: There's kind of a reason for that. We're going to have more on the meetings with our national correspondent, Rory O'Neill. He'll be with us at 7:35, and we'll give you a behind-the-scenes look at how it all played out and talk about the Chinese press and the American press getting into it with our White House correspondent, John Decker, who, like Dana said, was right in the middle of it all. We'll talk to him at 7:47 this morning. You can listen live all morning long. Just go to RyanGormanShow.com and take us with you wherever you go. When we come back, a shooting victim from President Trump's Butler, Pennsylvania rally dies. Dana has that trending story next here on the Ryan.
18: 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No delays on any of the major roadways. 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
0: Tomorrow, some of us will wake up and it will be our last day on this earth. It will be unexpected and without warning. 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
6: 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Jim Copenhaver, who was shot and critically wounded at the Trump rally in Butler, Pennsylvania during the assassination attempt in July of 2024, passed away. He was 74 at the time and was shot in the arm and in the abdomen and underwent multiple surgeries. He never fully recovered from his injuries and still had bullet fragments inside his body that couldn't be removed. He had filed a lawsuit against the federal government over security failures at the rally. And we don't know too much information about his death, but he has passed away. He was 76 years old. And there are some who say that he was still suffering from injuries. And that's what, you know, led to his death 2 years later.
4: Yeah, I couldn't believe the headline when I saw it yesterday that one of the shooting victims from the Butler rally had passed away from complications from his injuries at that round. I mean, that was, you know, like we said, 2 years ago.
6: Yeah. So it sounds like he still had bullet fragments. He was shot in the abdomen. He was also shot in the arm. And he had talked to a TV station in Pittsburgh last year about what he experienced that day. And he said that he had stood up to look at Trump on the Jumbotron behind him. And he felt his sleeve tug as Trump was speaking. And he saw the bullet kind of fly by.
4: Oh, wow.
6: And he heard it, but he didn't realize he had been shot at first. And then when he was shot the second time, he said, again, he didn't really feel anything other than he got tired and felt like he needed to sit down. And then he realized that he had been shot. Yeah.
4: Wow. And there was that weird detail recently that we learned. FBI records said an anonymous donor paid for the shooter's cremation after he was killed by law enforcement at the rally.
6: Yeah, that is strange. Really, really strange. Who would want to take care of that?
4: Yeah, I have no idea. But obviously, they stayed anonymous for a reason. When we come back, it was another interesting day at the UN General Assembly with Israeli Prime Minister Benjamin Netanyahu giving his address. We're going to get to that and a whole lot more after your local news, traffic, and weather right here on The Ryan Gorman Show.
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4: It's 74 degrees. Good morning, I'm Chris Trankman. Your Tampa Bay forecast, sunny skies and pleasant with a high 86. Our top story. Another attempt to rein in President Trump's ability to wage war has gone down to defeat.
5: The House-passed War Powers Resolution was the latest effort by Senate Democrats to force Republicans to vote on the Iran war. Four GOP members broke with President Trump voting in favor of the resolution, but the measure ultimately failed 49-50. Democrat John Fetterman broke with his party voting against the resolution. A narrow House majority approved the War Powers Resolution 2 months ago with some Republican support. The conflict with Iran, coupled with fuel prices, are driving voter sentiments ahead of the midterms. At the UN this week, President Trump predicted a deal with Iran could be made after the November elections. At the White House, Jared Halpern, Fox News.
4: New York City Mayor Zoran Mamdani has accused Israeli Prime Minister Benjamin Netanyahu of lying and spreading propaganda.
6: Starting with Mamdani, going on TV and calling the Israeli Prime Minister a war criminal. Now Netanyahu strongly fired back hours later with this.
7: Shame on you, Mr. Mamdani. Shame on you for supporting the Hamas terrorist monsters who butchered our people.
6: And Mamdani responded, determined to make yet another statement.
8: He is the subject of an international criminal court arrest warrant for alleged war crimes and crimes against humanity.
6: And the back and forth between them did not stop there. Netanyahu called out the Democratic Socialist mayor in front of the UN General Assembly.
4: Christina Coleman reporting. The man wounded during the 2024 assassination attempt on President Trump at a rally in Butler, Pennsylvania, has died. 76-year-old Jim Copenhaver was one of two spectators injured when the gunman, Thomas Matthew Crooks, opened fire during the event. Tampa Bay traffic and weather coming up. Next news update in 30 minutes. I'm Chris Trankman, News Radio WFLA.
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13: Accident in Hillsborough County. Skipper Road at Nebraska Avenue. Still seeing some slowdowns to the south due to overnight road construction on 301. This is north and southbound around Saffold Road. 75-41 in good shape. See no delays there. Volume building slowly. I-4 westbound just after the Selman Connector to 275. Northbound delays on the Veterans Expressway approaching State Road 52 due to some construction. I'm Pat Largo, News Radio, WFLA.
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15: Today is the day. The lower humidity has arrived and will continue to usher in throughout the day and through the weekend. Very nice weather setting up for the next 4 days. Temperatures will warm into the mid-80s this afternoon. There will be a few passing clouds. The breeze will be nice and the humidity stays very low, keeping rain chances out of the forecast, not just today, but through the weekend. Temperatures in the mornings on Saturday and Sunday, the most comfortable in the mid-60s. Afternoons in the mid-80s with a nice breeze. I'm Max Defender 8 meteorologist Amanda Holly.
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8: Back now here on the Ryan Gorman Show, and let's bring in ABC News correspondent Jordana Miller, coming to us live from the Middle East this morning. And Jordana, you had Israeli Prime Minister Benjamin Netanyahu delivering an address before the UN General Assembly, or I should say, the people who were left in that room after many of them walked out before he spoke. Give us an overview of what he said during that address. And correct me if I'm wrong, I don't remember a bunch of people getting up and walking out when Iran delivered its address before the UN General Assembly.
9: Well, that's a good point. I also want to point out, Ryan, that long before October 7th and this period of war that has lasted nearly 3 years, long before that, people in the Arab world and the enemies of Israel often walked out of the UN during the speech of the Israeli prime minister. So it's nothing new. First off, this time the Israeli prime minister called them out, right? Netanyahu said, any other moral cowards are welcome to leave now. Netanyahu gave a very defiant, combative speech, really saying that Israel is under threat and is continuing to fight its enemies. Those, you know, and he named who those enemies are, right? Hamas in the Gaza Strip, Hezbollah along the Lebanese border, the Houthis, the Iranians, the Iraqi and Syrian militias that are PS supported by Iran as well. And he painted a picture of Israel under threat, and his leadership role, you know, as the premier, the leader of Israel, his responsibility to keep fighting those wars. And as he kept saying over and over again, we have to win because we don't have another choice. This is the only Jewish state. Now, having said that, he did not lay out a vision for Israel in the region. He did not talk much about peace or the Abraham Accords, which he has in the past, or enlarging, expanding what he has called in the past the circle of peace. He did not mention any kind of peace process with the Palestinians. And by the way, he not only dismissed the very dangerous phenomenon of Jewish terrorism in the West Bank, but he distorted its scale and its consequences. It has been months and months of deadly violence against Palestinians and harassment and burning homes, throwing Molotov cocktails in homes. I mean, this problem that he has in the West Bank is much bigger than a group of hooligans.
8: I have to ask you, he's got to understand that that doesn't help him. It doesn't help Israel and the view of Israel to the rest of the world. Now, there are many who are going to hate Israel regardless of what happens in the West Bank, but How come there isn't more of a crackdown to get that under control so it's not something that people can keep pointing to?
9: Right. Well, you've asked a terrific question. It has a complicated answer. I'm going to try my best quickly to explain. But because the Israeli prime minister is in a government with far-right leaders whom he has to depend on to stay in power, those far-right leaders, they are supporting settler harassment, vandalism, and violence. And because one of those leaders heads the National Security Ministry, he is not cracking down on arresting those young Jewish settlers. And the army ultimately has to answer to the defense minister, another loyalist to Netanyahu. And that defense minister is not having the army crack down as well. And so there is a kind of impunity that is reigning in the West Bank, and it is dangerous. And you can bet your bottom dollar that one of the messages here in the debate and in the national election campaigns, Netanyahu's opponents are saying, we are going to get the situation in the West Bank under control because it's causing irreparable damage, not only to Israel's image, but to the prospects for peace.
8: Right, right.
9: You know, there is no fantasy, right? There's no circumstance under which the Palestinians just disappear from the West Bank or from Gaza.
8: Yeah.
9: Right? This is a fantasy of the far right, which doesn't exist. And they are acting, you know, they are pushing local Palestinians off their land and trying to create facts on the ground.
8: All right. We're joined by ABC News correspondent Jordana Miller, coming to us live from Israel. Want to get to two things related to the current situation in the Middle East. You've got another escalation from the Houthis in Yemen, that Iran-backed terrorist group. And you've got these talks that unfolded in New York between the U.S. and Iran. Where does all of that stand? Was there any real progress that was made?
9: I think there is some progress being made by the very fact that talks are happening. And Steve Witkoff and Jared Kushner sat in a room and passed messages through the Qataris for 3 hours. The Iranians have said they put a new deal on the table that will, they say, open the Strait of Hormuz within 7 days. And the only change I can see in this new proposal, and by the way, we're still verifying, you know, what is in that proposal, and we're waiting to hear more from U.S. officials, because the Iranians, as you know, don't always give us an accurate picture. But so far, I can see one important change, which is that the Iranians are promising to talk about the nuclear issue and cutting a new deal to restrict their nuclear weapons program in a week, in 7 days. At the end of 7 days, they would start to talk about the nuclear issue instead of waiting 30 days or 60 days.
8: Right.
9: And that may placate President Trump, because he wants to get to that issue fast. But we don't know what else is in there. Again, if the Iranians are still demanding the U.S. lift the naval blockade and release billions of dollars in sanctions, in frozen assets, and lift the sanctions in a week, that seems like a tall order for the United States to fill. So I'm not. You know, I think we have to be very cautiously optimistic. At least the sides are talking.
8: All right. ABC News correspondent Jordana Miller coming to us live from the Middle East this morning. Jordana, really appreciate the update. Thanks so much.
9: Talk soon.
8: And the one thing I would be concerned about with all of this is you don't want to rush into some kind of a deal, because it's going to relieve the pressure at the pump ahead of the midterms, when it could be a deal that could really backfire in a big way long term. So that's the balance that the president is trying to deal with right now. I also want to play a quick clip here. Fox News's Bret Baier, he spoke to Iran's president and asked, where's the supreme leader? Hadn't been seen in a while.
10: Is he healthy? Is he able to govern?
11: Precisely, I don't remember the dates. About a month, month and a half ago, we met in about 7 hours.
10: You saw him in person a month ago.
11: Yes, 7 hours, as I said earlier. We conducted talks.
10: And is he healthy? Is he able to govern?
11: Very much so, completely.
8: He went on to say that the Supreme Leader, he's been having these 20-minute conversations, in-depth policy discussions with advisors and people close to him, his staff and everything. Very Mitch McConnell-like.
12: Yeah, that's what it sounds like. And I just saw a video of Mitch McConnell, by the way. Is he even alive? Like, he just puts up this hand signal with this dead look on his face.
8: He's about in as good a shape as the Supreme Leader. When we come back, Florida's Democratic nominee for U.S. Senate, Angie Nixon, pushes back against the Democratic Socialists of America label as she attends a DSA fundraiser. I'm going to have that for you next here on the Ryan.
13: I have an incident in Pinellas Park, Belcher Road, northbound at Park Boulevard by the mobile gas station. Not seeing a crash, just a couple of fire rescue apparatus blocking two right-hand lanes. Hillsborough County crash at Skipper Road at Nebraska Avenue. 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
8: Florida Democratic Senate nominee Angie Nixon is pushing back on Republican attacks over her membership in the Democratic Socialists of America. Nixon told CBS News This isn't about three letters saying the focus should be on issues like health care, housing, child care, and cost of living rather than the DSA label. The timing's notable because Nixon also appeared at a New York City fundraiser co-hosted by DSA members. If you know the DSA label is going to be used as a weapon against you and you're trying to distance yourself a bit from it, why go to a DSA-linked fundraiser? I just don't get sometimes the decisions these campaigns make. Like Jolly saying no debates made no sense to me. Donald's scrubbing his website of all the Trump references made no sense to me. This doesn't make any sense to me. I know she needs money.
12: That's what I was going to say. Yeah. I bet it's a financial thing where she needs their money, so right. She'll associate with them to get the money, and she may believe in all of what they believe in, but she also knows that she needs to attract more moderate Democrats, so she's trying to distance herself. It's all politics. She's just trying to play the game.
8: You've got to weigh it, though. The headline of you being at a DSA-linked fundraiser is you're trying to distance yourself from that label versus whatever cash you might get out of the fundraiser. I don't think it was worth it. While we're on the topic of campaigns making unforced errors, let me get to the Democratic nominee for U.S. Senate in Michigan, Abdul El Sayed. At a campaign event, a young Iranian American student told him that his family was tormented at the hands of the Iranian regime. And he asked El Sayed, do you stand unequivocally against the IRGC? This is some of what El Sayed said.
0: When it comes down to it, I will always stand for and with democratic movements, always. But I also don't believe that we were in the right to go to war to topple the government of Iran. It was not our responsibility to do. It is the responsibility of the people of Iran to decide what their leadership should look like.
1: You still haven't said it, though. We're dying.
8: That student who asked the question later appeared on the Will Cain show on Fox News and said this.
2: I mean, Will, I could not have given him an easier layup. It's so simple. Just say you're against the world's largest sponsor of terror. Just say you're against the government that has killed hundreds of thousands of Persians and Americans. But he didn't.
8: That student's dead right. And I mean, El Sayed went on for like 4 minutes and just never said it. It's like, dude, this ain't hard, man.
12: Yeah.
8: Like, and when you refuse to do it like he did, then you open up the questions of, well, is he not condemning the IRGC for a reason? You know, is he sympathetic to? I mean, what is going on here that you won't just say, yeah, the IRGC, really freaking bad. They're evil. They're bad for the people of Iran. Like, that ain't hard.
12: I know. And what's his motivation for not saying that?
8: I don't know. But, man, when you've got some momentum and you're leading the polls in a race like that, that is just a bad moment.
12: Yeah.
8: Bad luck. When we come back, we're going to get to some of your reaction to the Byron Donalds campaign, scrubbing his website of most Trump references. We've got that for you in a second here on the Ryan.
13: Incident in Pinellas Park, Belcher Road. Looks to be northbound at Park Boulevard by the mobile gas station. Seeing some first responders in the gas station parking lot, but two right-hand lanes are blocked at that location, really slowing some things down. Hillsborough County crash, Skipper Road at Nebraska Avenue, and we're seeing slowdowns I-4 westbound between Alexander Street to after Branch Forbes Road, as well as 275 southbound, seeing some brake lights risk after Fletcher Avenue. I'm Pat Largo, News Radio, WFLA.
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8: We'll get to your social media comments a little bit later. Real quick, I want to bring in our White House correspondent, John Decker. We had to adjust the timing of his hit this morning. John, yesterday, the meetings between Trump and Xi, the spectacle of the state dinner, the battle between the American press and the Chinese press. What was it, out of all of that, that stood out to you? Yeah.
25: Well, there was incredible amount of pageantry, as you point out, Ryan. I was in the pool yesterday. I saw it firsthand. The president loves to put on a show. I think the frustrating thing for him yesterday was the show was not seen by a lot of people because the television networks, part of that television pool, they're still essentially boycotting coverage of the president. And as a result, much of the events, many of the events seen by so many yesterday in person, not that many when you factor in, it's just a few people, a few hundred people that were invited to these events, did not see them nationwide. And I think the president is frustrated by that fact.
8: And real quick, I only have about 15 seconds left, but did you elbow any members of the Chinese press in order to get a better spot? They were very aggressive with all of you.
25: I did, and I had to raise my voice a time or two with some. Absolutely. I have to assert my myself.
8: That's what we like to hear.
25: Today in which to do it.
8: Well played. Our White House correspondent, John Decker, with us. John, thanks so much. Really appreciate it.
25: Thanks, Ryan. Bye-bye.
8: All right. I knew.
12: Yeah, is on X at Ryan Gorman Show.
8: If an elbow had to be thrown, he was going to throw it. When we come back, we'll preview a few big games coming up this weekend for the Bucks and Dolphins. That's next, right here on the Ryan Gorman Show.
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8: Guaranteed human. 74 degrees. Good morning, I'm Chris Trankman. Your Tampa Bay forecast, mostly sunny and pleasant with a high 86. Traffic and your complete forecast from Channel 8 meteorologist Amanda Holly coming up. Our top story at 7 o'clock. At least six people hospitalized for exposure to an unknown drug in a Pinellas County apartment last night.
9: Largo Police Chief Mike Laux says officers went to an apartment complex on a welfare check and arrested a man who appeared to be under the influence.
10: He was pacing, screaming, smoking marijuana, and just talking gibberish.
9: Officers struggled with 30-year-old Richard Charles. One of them later passed out. Others used Narcan to resuscitate him. Three police officers and a medic went to a hospital while others were decontaminated. A Pinellas County Sheriff's team is working to find out what drugs were in the house. Gordon Bird, News Radio WFLA.
8: Officials from three Tampa Bay area counties, Hillsborough, Pinellas, and Pasco, have declared a 7-day state of emergency because of the dengue fever outbreak. Although Pasco has just 2 cases, Pinellas 7, things are much worse in Hillsborough, where 38 new locally acquired cases this week has brought the total to 170. Adrian Rogers with Pasco County Mosquito Control says the skeeters aren't interested in county lines.
11: People move throughout the Tampa Bay region every single day. They live in one county, work in another, go to school in yet another, visit family, shop, seek medical care.
8: County officials say declaring a state of emergency will help them get more resources to attack the mosquitoes that spread dengue. Statewide, 190 cases of dengue have been confirmed, and Polk County has recorded its first case. Warren Sapp has filed a federal lawsuit against the city of Tampa over his removal from City Hall during a council meeting on the 17th. Sapp claims city officials violated his First Amendment rights when police were called and he was ordered to leave the building by Council Chair Alan Clendenin. Sapp's attorney, Anthony Sabatini, tells News Channel 8, no one besides Clendenin had a problem with Sapp's presence.
14: We have not identified anybody except for one of the members of the commission who said that him talking in that room disrupted the meeting in a certain way.
8: The Hall of Fame defensive lineman says he was at City Hall to obtain paperwork and was trespassed for the day but not arrested. Tampa officials are not commenting on the allegations. President Trump and Chinese President Xi Jinping will tour the National Archives today, where the two leaders are expected to talk about the history and future between the two countries. Xi is in the U.S. for the first time in a decade, where he attended a lavish state dinner at the White House. New York City is out with a travel advisory ahead of a nor'easter this weekend. The advisory starts this afternoon and will last through Sunday morning. City officials say they could see 2 to 3 inches of rain, strong winds, and coastal flooding. Tampa voters could get a chance next March to decide a charter amendment that would create a new city watchdog. It's part of a recommendation to create an inspector general's office. The proposed office would investigate waste, fraud, and abuse. In a council workshop, Councilman Luis Vieira says he's 100% on board.
15: I think this is a great, great, great idea, because then you can get a more objective analysis on allegations of ethical violations, corruption, different things like that. And I think there will be vast support in the public on this issue.
8: The proposed charter amendment would be on the March 2nd ballot,
0: alongside the mayoral and city council races. Tampa Bay traffic and weather coming up. Next news update in 30 minutes. I'm Chris Trankman, News Radio WFLA.
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13: Incident in Pinellas Park, Belcher Road. Looks to be northbound at Park Boulevard by the mobile gas station. Seeing some first responders in the gas station parking lot, but two right-hand lanes are blocked at that location, really slowing some things down. Hillsborough County crash, Skipper Road at Nebraska Avenue, and we're seeing slowdowns I-4 westbound between Alexander Street to after Branch Forbes Road, as well as 275 southbound. Seeing some brake light risks after Fletcher Avenue. I'm Pat Largo, News Radio WFLA.
18: Today is the day. The lower humidity has arrived and will continue to usher in throughout the day and through the weekend. Very nice weather setting up for the next 4 days. Temperatures will warm into the mid-80s this afternoon. There will be a few passing clouds. The breeze will be nice and the humidity stays very low, keeping rain chances out of the forecast, not just today, but through the weekend. Temperatures in the mornings on Saturday and Sunday, the most comfortable in the mid-60s. Afternoons in the mid-80s with a nice breeze. I'm Max Defender 8 meteorologist Amanda Holly.
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1: Welcome to the Ryan Gorman Show on this Friday, September 25th. I'm Ryan Gorman with Dana McKay and Chris Trankman from our newsroom. Coming up this hour, we're going to run through what you need to know about President Trump's big meetings with Chinese President Xi Jinping yesterday. Our national correspondent, Rory O'Neill, he'll check in with all of that at 7:35. 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Good morning, Chris.
2: Good morning. The big question in Florida sports, can the Bucks and Dolphins get their first win or will they go 0-3 on the season?
1: 0-3. For both of them.
3: So, I mean, that's what I'm thinking, too.
2: Yeah. Well, if you look at these matchups, you're probably right. Mm-hmm. The Tampa Bay Buccaneers host the Minnesota Vikings on Sunday at Raymond James Stadium. And Baker Mayfield will have to contend with a Minnesota defense that has blitzed at an unusually high rate. They have 8 sacks in 2 games. The Bucs protection and turnover problems, real issue against this team. Now, one thing you can look at as a bright side, Tampa's run defense has been very good. The Bucs have allowed just 75 rushing yards per game, and Minnesota has run the ball more than half of its offensive plays. So that'll be an interesting matchup to see if the Bucs can withstand the Minnesota ground game.
1: Yeah, the ground game for Minnesota is going to be a little bit different this weekend, though, because Kyler Murray is back, their quarterback, who is very mobile and can really run around. So that adds a dynamic to that offense. He got knocked. I mean, he was knocked out cold in week one, so he was out last week with a concussion as well. But I just think this is the worst possible matchup for the Bucs at this point in time in the season, because you've got an offense that is struggling. They're giving up a lot of sacks. They're turning the ball over, and they're facing a ferocious defense that's really good at creating sacks and getting turnovers. Yeah. It's just a bad matchup. And that's why I can't see the Bucs pulling this one out. And the one hope, I think, if you're a Bucs fan, is that Kyler Murray returning after being out most of week one, that first game when he got knocked out of the game, and then being out last week, maybe coming back and struggling a bit. But I just, especially when you look at the coaching matchup here, I just have so much more faith in Kevin O'Connell, the Vikings head coach, who's an offensive mind and manages to get really good play out of quarterbacks that typically haven't been very good in the league. It's incredible what he did with Sam Darnold, and then what he did with Carson Wentz the first 2 weeks. And we'll see what he does with Kyler Murray. And then you've got Brian Flores, the defensive coordinator, who is perhaps the best defensive coordinator in the entire sport. I mean, the Vikings, they took a Chicago team that scored almost 60 points in week one and held them to hardly anything in week two. And that was before Caleb Williams got knocked out of that game.
2: And I would like
1: to see,
2: they're
1: going up against Todd Bowles.
2: I would like the Baker Mayfield to elevate himself to at least a top 10 quarterback, even though he should, based on his salary, be a top 5 quarterback.
1: Well, don't hold your breath for that this week.
3: Can you imagine like what it feels like to be him right now, just knowing that he got that big contract and the first 2 games he's lost and people have no confidence in him winning the next one? Like, that's got to suck.
1: I'm sure he's not thrilled about that.
3: Money,
1: but he's got $165 million in his bank account, so that helps. That definitely helps. And then when you look at the Dolphins, 0-2, and they've been outscored by a combined 36 points in the first 2 games. And they're going up against a Chiefs team that honestly looks pretty freaking good. I mean, this looks like the old Chiefs. Travis Kelce, I don't know. Maybe it was he got a big wedding coming up and there's a lot of planning and pressure, and he was a little off last year because of it. Now that he's married and it's all behind him, he can go
3: he's
1: out.
3: He's got Taylor Swift pointing at the ring when he gets a touchdown.
1: Yeah, that's my man.
3: That's my husband. Oh, it's so nauseating.
1: That was a cringy
3: moment. Really bad. Yeah.
2: Well, this is a bad statistic. The Dolphins have allowed opposing quarterbacks to complete 70% of their passes. Patrick Mahomes enters the game after throwing 382 yards and 3 touchdowns against Indianapolis.
1: Plus, they've got a running game now. Just doesn't look good for the Dolphins in their home opener. And I was also thinking, too, maybe for Travis Kelce, now he's got her locked down, you know? Taylor is locked down now. He's got the ring. They got married, and yeah, he's playing free and loose and really well. And so that's an added dynamic that Kansas City didn't really have last year because he wasn't that good. So it just it bad matchups for both teams here in week three. Now again, the Dolphins, we kind of expected this. Mm-hmm. For the Bucs, you go 0-3. With the Falcons beating the Packers, and what is going on with the Packers? Mm-hmm. What happened to that team? The Falcons blew them out on Thursday Night Football? Seriously? The Falcons get a win. The Saints have a win. The Panthers have a win. Bucks could be in last place in the NFC South.
2: After just three games. With little hope down the road. I mean, the schedule's really tough for the Bucks from this point on.
1: Yeah. I mean, well, they have the Vikings this weekend, then the Packers, and I mean, I don't know what to make of the Packers. Yeah. But then the Cowboys on Thursday night, that's going to be a tough game for the Bucs. Mm-hmm. So when you look at the Dolphins' schedule, they've got Kansas City, then Minnesota, then Cincinnati. So it's just, and then they get their bye week, which they'll need a break. Goodness. Yeah, they might be you know, a team that hasn't won a game heading into the bye week. So just it looks like another tough weekend for Florida football. The one thing I'll throw in is with the NFL, you never know. I mean, something crazy always happens every weekend. A team wins that you didn't expect. I mean, I didn't expect the Falcons to win like they did last night. So maybe the Bucs or the Dolphins get
2: lucky. That's why they play the games.
1: Yep. I wouldn't put my money on it, though. What else going on this morning, Chris?
2: So Altamont Springs in Seminole County, north of Orlando, weighing an upgrade to a pilot program that uses artificial intelligence to help make city streets smoother and safer. The city launched road triage technology from RoboSyst back in 2025. It was billed as a more efficient, cost-effective way to identify and address road issues like cracks and potholes.
1: Mm-hmm. Everybody hates them.
2: And it's already shown some cost savings. So previously, the city had to hire a company to manually assess 80 miles of roads at a cost of about $120,000. With this road triage, it only costs $3,000.
1: Wow, that is a big, savings for a local government.
2: Yeah, and they have these sensors mounted on city vehicles, and it tracks the roads, essentially. And because they use this technology, it allows them to more quickly find the places where they need to do the road maintenance at a lower cost.
1: The pothole spotter, who previously had that job, obviously doesn't have that job anymore. So, you know, this is where technology knocks out some jobs. But boy, that's a big savings for taxpayers. And they're not the only ones doing it. We talked about this not long ago. Lakeland, they are doing something similar where they've got these sensors on city vehicles that do the same thing. They spot cracks, potholes, other road damage. Then AI turns that information into updated road condition maps for city officials to see. West Palm, they did the same thing. USF is doing a project with Sarasota County that would do basically the same thing as well. So it's like a new way to get on top of those kinds of issues, which, you know, if you're a local official, you better have the potholes
2: under control. You know what? Oh, yeah. You know who the best pothole spotters are? Me.
1: Yeah, well, that
2: is
1: true.
2: And you and other drivers.
1: That's true.
2: You get on the phone and you call those people, you're more likely to get things done.
1: You're probably right.
2: I understand they're taking the data in and all that, but if you want to get the attention of the city, you need to call them up and tell them, look, this road needs to get fixed, because who knows what order they put the repairs in, right?
1: Yeah, that's a good point. And this is where a bunch of Karens really
3: can help
1: really
3: move things
1: along.
3: Yeah,
1: yeah. That is what you need in a situation like this.
2: A key contributor to society.
1: That's correct.
3: Karen can't be replaced with AI.
1: Nope. All right. Chris Trankman with today's top stories. Chris, thanks so much.
2: Thank you.
1: When we come back, a Senate candidate under fire over her treatment of staff. Wait till you hear this story. I've got it for you in 2 minutes here on the Ryan Gorman Show.
4: Disabled truck, I-4 westbound around Alexander Street, that is on the right-hand shoulder. 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
1: The story might be out of Alaska, but it's a story that Floridians are going to love. The New York Times citing 9 former Mary Pitola employees and text messages reported that Democratic U.S. candidate in Alaska, Mary Pitola, repeatedly blew up at staff and others who angered her. Former aides alleged yelling, profane tirades, offensive slurs, unusual demands, and one incident in which she shoved a male staffer. Pitola's campaign says the story exaggerates isolated incidents and wrongly turns them into a pattern. Her spokesperson said Pitola struggled during an especially difficult period after her husband and mother died in 2023 while she was serving in Congress and raising grieving children. The campaign denies that she shoved the staffer and denies claims that she repeatedly used an anti-gay slur. Now, one documented text involves Planned Parenthood. During her 2024 reelection campaign, after a regional Planned Parenthood official questioned her handling of a defense bill containing abortion restrictions, Pitola texted staff, F those bitches.
3: Okay, that's nice.
1: In another text, she used the R word about a commercial fishing executive who posted a photo with her, creating political problems because she opposes large-scale trawling. Her campaign acknowledged that wording was inappropriate. Former aides also alleged that Pitola shoved an employee in the chest when she couldn't find a memo, swept papers off her desk during an outburst, and required aides to feed live crickets to her family's pet chameleon Meatball.
3: Oh, geez.
1: On at least one occasion, the crickets apparently escaped in the office and had to be recaptured.
3: Oh, no. Can you imagine you're a campaign staffer or working for a member of Congress and you got to chase down crickets?
1: How great is that? You're on the floor trying to capture a cricket, thinking to yourself, what the hell did I get myself into? This is not the political career I imagined. There was a big blow up on the heels of what aides initially thought was just a minor complaint from Pitola about their lack of large campaign signs. She wrote to aides in texts viewed by the Times, big signs need to be sent to Southeast. Our sign game is effed. I don't know. I read this story and I'm like, I kind of like Mary Pitola.
3: Yeah. She, like you said earlier, she's a badass. Like, she wants to get things done. She doesn't hold back. Yeah. She wants to keep her staff in line.
5: The hell is with our sign game? Get to it. Get those damn crickets off the floor.
1: The campaign says the physical contact with an aide was accidental, not a shove.
3: Oh, okay.
1: Times also reported that some staffers were driven to tears, discussed quitting, lost weight, or sought therapy because of the stress. I think honestly, some of these staffers, and look, I'm sure there were moments where she wasn't at her best, it sounds like, but some of those staffers, they're young and they're part of this generation that you got to grow a pair.
3: Oh, yeah. They can't handle, like, yeah, exactly. They couldn't handle it.
1: Come on. Your sign game is effed. You got to get it together. Go pick up those damn crickets. When we come back, a Biden era program meant to deliver electric school buses to school districts nationwide flops. Dana has a trending story. It's going to make your blood boil next here on the Ryan Gorman.
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3: 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According to a new report from the EPA, fewer than 40% of electric school buses purchased under a multi-billion dollar Biden era program have been delivered. The $5 billion clean school bus program was supposed to provide 2,600 buses and charging infrastructure to school districts across the country. Half were supposed to be electric. The other half would be other types of clean transportation like biofuel, natural gas, or propane. So most of the 60 propane buses have been delivered. But of the electric buses, 854 have been delayed. And 140 just are not happening. So far, $2.7 billion in taxpayer funds have been spent, but many school districts pulled out of the program because they either didn't get their buses or because the buses are not reliable. On top of that, one of the companies that received $160 million went bankrupt in 2024. Another that received $150 million is facing significant management issues and has no contracts with school districts and no oversight of the money.
1: What a disaster.
3: And a third company that received $401 million is behind schedule on two-thirds of the electric school buses they were supposed to deliver to 37 school districts.
1: Unbelievable. This is such a great example of government operating how government does. The average cost per bus through the program, $1 million. Compare with typical prices, below $200,000 for new diesel and propane buses, and about $300,000 to $400,000 for electric models. Is that not an explainer? Is that not emblematic of how government works? Usually $300,000, $400,000, government tries to do it through a program, $1 million, and they don't get there.
3: Wasted. Yeah, it's insane.
1: Freaking waste. When we come back, we're going to run through what you need to know about President Trump's big meetings with Chinese President Xi Jinping. Our national correspondent Rory O'Neill has that next here on The Ryan Gorman Show.
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1: 74 degrees. Good morning, I'm Chris Trankman. Your Tampa Bay forecast, sunny skies and pleasant with a high 86. Our top story at 7:30. A state dinner at the White House featuring the world's top two leaders.
2: President Trump gifting Chinese President Xi Jinping an American Eagle statue.
3: May all of our people know a future of harmony, peace, and success.
2: China's president thanking President Trump for the hospitality, saying the two reached a common understanding. The two leaders discussing the Middle East, Ukraine, and artificial intelligence Thursday, with President Xi stressing the need for AI to remain under human control. They also agreed to support each other in hosting this year's Asia-Pacific Economic Cooperation Summit set for November in China and the G20 Summit set for December in Miami. Kristen Goodwin, Fox News.
1: The president of Iran says he's willing to make a deal with the U.S. before the midterm elections. Masoud Pezeshkian spoke to reporters at the UN and said he would like the U.S. to return to the Memorandum of Understanding that was signed back in June. New details on just how bad conditions were aboard a Navy aircraft carrier.
4: The Navy's top civilian leader says that 8 sailors attempted suicide while deployed with the USS Abraham Lincoln aircraft carrier strike group. This came in a letter sent from Acting Navy Secretary Hung Cao to U.S. Senator Kirsten Gillibrand. The aircraft carrier spent a record-setting uninterrupted almost 9 months at sea, drew the nation's attention following reports of crew stress and poor mental health, as well as supply shortages, including food and hygiene products. The Lincoln is on the way home now, but we don't have an exact date for when. John Saucier, Fox News.
1: McDonald's is investing $8.5 billion over the next 10 years to modernize restaurants. It includes updated kitchens, more AI, expanded rewards, and new menu items like chicken bowls, snack wraps, and egg bites. Tampa Bay traffic and weather coming up. Next news update in 30 minutes. 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
9: Heavier congestion, 275 southbound between Fletcher Avenue and Bird Street. Crash at Skipper Road in Nebraska. One at US 92 eastbound at Williams Road. 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
11: Today is the day the lower humidity has arrived and will continue to usher in throughout the day and through the weekend. Very nice weather setting up for the next 4 days. Temperatures will warm into the mid-80s this afternoon. There will be a few passing clouds. The breeze will be nice and the humidity stays very low, keeping rain chances out of the forecast, not just today, but through the weekend. Temperatures in the mornings on Saturday and Sunday, the most comfortable in the mid-60s. Afternoons in the mid-80s with a nice breeze. I'm Max Defender 8 Meteorologist. Amanda Holly.
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3: Back now here on the Ryan Gorman Show, and let's bring in our national correspondent, Rory O'Neill, whose report's brought to you by Mark Spain Real Estate. Rory, let's recap those big meetings yesterday between President Trump and Chinese President Xi Jinping. Really wasn't a whole lot that came out of the meetings.
4: Can I tell you the truth? You just scared the heck out of me when you brought up that topic, because I'm like, what progress? You know, the whole idea of there's not a lot to show for this other than dinner and an eagle statue.
3: Yeah, well, two pandas on lease. So we got the pandas coming to Zoolander.
4: That was announced in August.
3: Oh, it was?
5: Was it?
3: Yeah. Oh, so yep, they just
4: they're arriving in the next couple of days.
3: Okay. All right. I guess there was that. And then you've got the tariff truce that's going to go on for another 2 months.
4: Couple of months.
3: But I thought we'd at least get a promise. Usually China promises they're going to buy a bunch of soybeans. They didn't even do that. Yeah. Nothing on AI aside from Xi saying it should stay under human control, which is no surprise. I mean, it is a communist regime, so they want
5: to maintain control. Yeah.
3: Nothing on rare earths. I didn't see anything notable on Iran. We know that China has been helping Iran. It was a pretty big kind of nothing burger.
4: Maybe that's what was on the menu last night, was nothing burgers. And don't forget, they've got tea today, so they're not done yet.
3: Okay.
4: Maybe something comes from, you know, and they're going to meet at the National Ar-. I laughed. They're going to the National Archives. I mean, what are we, 200 years old? This is China.
3: Well,
4: we don't have archives.
3: Well, here's the thing. First of all, everyone knows having tea, that's when you close deals. And also, if China isn't budging on some of these negotiations, then you make Xi go to the National Archives. It's a little punishment for not making the deal. Maybe if you keep him there long enough, he'll relent. You keep showing him around.
4: Here's something 200 years old you're showing to the Chinese leader. You're like, 200.
3: Right. Maybe he'll finally give in. What was interesting was the battle between the Chinese press and the American press. Let me play a couple of clips real quick.
6: We are from delegation.
7: I am delegation.
6: This is the White House.
7: Right by me. I am not in the center. I'm right here. He goes by me. I am White House.
6: People will have no middle van. Nobody can.
3: And then there was this.
5: You're stepping on my feet. Well, so I guess that what John told me, John Decker, our White House correspondent who was there and shot some of this video, he said that, you know, there were spots that were reserved for the American press. The American press gets those front row prime spots, and the Chinese press, they were like, no, we got to have it.
3: They're told by the Chinese communist government, go cause some problems, go push the Americans around a bit, because let's be honest, they don't need to be front and center to ask their government approved questions if they get to. Yeah, I mean, come on.
4: I've spent about a month in China, and personal space is something that doesn't exist there. Really? So there are very different cultural changes of no, they just step in front of you. They don't stand in lines. They just cut in front of you. No, it's a very cultural divide, a big cultural divide there.
3: It was one of those moments where John Decker, it sounds like he wasn't messing around. We talked to him earlier. We're going to play a clip coming up here in a little bit of that quick conversation. He was throwing elbows, he said.
5: he admitted to it. Yep.
4: And that's where 6 foot six me comes in here.
3: Yeah.
4: Because that's right. In China, they were in China, they all wanted pictures with me. And so I would be, get sworn by people. I mean, this is the truth. So they would all gather up. They all say, NBA, NBA, NBA. Like, no, no.
3: That's great.
4: I'm just a fat guy. And they would, yeah. So it, yeah, with semi curly hair, which is also something that throws them. So, yeah. Oh no, I am in thousands of Chinese photographs.
3: They were in awe of you.
5: Rory.
3: Yes. Yeah, the Chinese Communist government was like, who is this guy that we keep seeing pop up on our cameras? We're joined by our national correspondent, Rory O'Neill. At the state dinner last night, President Trump offered up a toast to Xi and his wife. Let me play that real quick.
8: I'd like to raise a glass and propose a toast to President Xi, Madam Peng, and the long relationship between China and America that has bridged thousands of miles and spanned hundreds of years. And may all of our people know a future of harmony, peace, and success.
3: Very nice toast, I thought. And then Xi Jinping did his toast.
9: Now I would like to propose a toast to the health of President and Mrs. Trump, to the prosperity and progress of China and the United States, and to the friendship between our two peoples. Cheers.
3: You know, for someone who's supposed to be this tough world leader, kind of a feminine voice.
5: Yeah, they couldn't get him like a manly voice translator.
3: Yeah. They couldn't get a dude.
5: Yeah, well, when I first heard him, like, did his wife do the toast? Yeah.
3: But overall, there just wasn't a lot aside from niceties between the two sides. Like, there, it doesn't sound like any real deliverables.
4: Well, they met for like an hour. So you had the 10 a.m. arrival. All that stuff was then late. It was, none of it was on TV. And then they went to the Oval Office. I think at 11:30 was their scheduled time to be there. They met literally for an hour. And then it was off you go. See you at dinner. That was at 8 o'clock. So that was about it for FaceTime. And again, being again today at the National Archives, I think the two women, the First Lady Melania Trump and the wife of the Chinese president, I think they spent more time together than the leaders.
3: Can I just run through some of this guest list real quick? I mean, this,
4: sure.
3: This tells you,
4: Silicon Valley,
3: this tells you all you need to know about who's got access. You've got the CEO of NVIDIA, the CEO of Meta. You've got Tim Cook. You've got the head of Goldman Sachs. You've got the president of the New York Stock Exchange. You've got the CEO of Zoom, Boeing, BlackRock, Blackstone, OpenAI, Google, Microsoft, Lockheed Martin, Qualcomm, I mean, TikTok, JP Morgan, Dell, GM, Goldman Sachs, Citi. I mean, it's just a who's who
5: of CEOs,
3: yeah,
5: and
3: of
5: tech.
3: The elite, yeah. In this country. Yeah, the elite. Pfizer was there.
4: Yeah, and the Fox News team. So Brett Bear was there, yeah. And who's the Jesse Waters got one? And some, I think it was Laura Ingraham. I think it was also
3: Laura Ingraham was the other one. And Trump, he did seem to enjoy himself, especially when he was showing Xi Jinping some of the different stuff that he's built. Here's a moment where they talked about granite.
10: We had a great meeting, and he has great interest in granite. He likes granite. He's an expert on stone, aside from many other things. And he loves good granite. Thank you very much.
3: And then I guess he gave Xi Jinping like a little behind-the-scenes look at the ballroom, which made me a little nervous, right? Because I thought that was a real national security.
5: Yeah. Right. And here's where our bunker is. Right. Yeah.
3: The Chinese probably have listening devices all set up throughout the ballroom now. Right. They got a little bit of access. Do. The minute they got in, they started putting stuff on the walls.
4: It reminds me of like going to your friend's house and their kid has this, come on up and see my room.
3: Yeah, that's what it was like. So again, I thought it needed to be a big week of deliverables for the president. There are some ongoing talks, I guess, with Iran. Maybe there's some kind of a deal, but you know, we've heard that before. Until it actually gets signed, sealed, delivered, and executed, it's hard to take that real seriously.
4: It was a long trip for Xi for really nothing. And by the way, he came with no CEOs. You know, Trump going there had all the CEOs here, all CEOs, no CEOs
3: from
4: China.
3: Yeah, no. He's got the people with him who are experts at stealing all the information that our companies have. So that's kind of how they they operate there. Rory O'Neill, our national correspondent with us this morning. Rory, appreciate it. Have a great weekend.
4: Thanks, guys.
3: All right. When we come back in a moment, our White House correspondent, John Decker, he was there for all of yesterday's events with Chinese President Xi Jinping and China's delegation. We'll hear from him about what he saw firsthand in a moment here on the Ryan.
11: Hi, this is Mike Lester with Talon Wealth and the Guarding Your Nest Egg radio show, and I have another investment idea for those seeking great returns with limited risk. Recently, we did a structured note for our clients, paying them 18.75% per year for 4 years, and it was great for clients seeking income or growth and principal protection. The note was based on the S&P, gold, and silver, and our clients won't lose principal as long as none of the ETFs are down more than 40% 4 years from when we placed the trade, and the bank guaranteeing them doesn't default. This isn't an offer because we already traded this note, and structured notes aren't for everyone. But if you would like to know more about how structured notes work and what we currently have available, call us at 813-797-7000.
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13: Accident on the right shoulder, I-4 westbound at Alexander Street. Looks to be involving an 18-wheeler crash on 56th Street at Hillsborough Avenue. 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
3: So we had to adjust the time that we spoke to our White House correspondent, John Decker, this morning. We talked to him at the end of the 6 o'clock hour. But I wanted to play for you a quick clip of what he had to say, because he's usually on at this time every morning, and because he was there for all the events that unfolded at the White House yesterday. This is what I asked him. Yesterday, the meetings between Trump and Xi, the spectacle of the state dinner, the battle between the American press and the Chinese press, what was it out of all of that that stood out to you?
19: Yeah. Well, there was incredible amount of pageantry, as you point out, Ryan. I was in the pool yesterday. I saw it firsthand. The president loves to put on a show. I think the frustrating thing for him yesterday was the show was not seen by a lot of people, because the television networks, part of that television pool, they're still essentially boycotting coverage of the president. And as a result, much of the events, many of the events seen by so many yesterday in person, not that many when you factor in, it's just a few people people, a few hundred people that were invited to these events, did not see them nationwide. And I think the president is frustrated by that fact.
3: And real quick, I only have about 15 seconds left, but did you elbow any members of the Chinese press in order to get a better spot? They were very aggressive with all of you.
19: I did, and I had to raise my voice a time or two with some. Absolutely. I have to assert myself
3: sometimes. That's what we like to hear.
19: Day in which to do it.
3: Well played. Our White House correspondent, John Decker, with us. John, thanks so much. Really appreciate it.
19: Thanks, Ryan. Bye-bye.
3: I was not surprised at all by that answer. John comes across as somebody who is a professional. He's been doing it a long time, and nothing is going to stop him from asking his questions.
5: That's right. Yeah, it was pretty funny. And there was also a video that I saw yesterday, and I don't even know if John was aware of it, but it's in the White House briefing room where there's another little scuffle, mm-hmm. and you see John just like kind of standing there like with this look on his face, like, what the hell is going on?
3: He was in a prime location. Yeah. He was up above everybody, right in the middle. He had his spot. A listener of ours, George Carl, he sent us an image of our very own John Decker really taking it to the Chinese press.
5: Yeah, he's like wrestling and throwing an elbow down at him, and you just see the Chinese press guy on the floor in the middle of the wrestling
3: and
5: ring.
3: This in no way was AI generated. This is a real shot of what unfolded there at the White House yesterday. You can see this. You got to check this out when you get a sec. Go to our Facebook page. Follow us there at Ryan Gorman Show. When we come back, a big storm set to hit the Northeast, potentially impacting air travel here in Florida. I'll get to that in a moment here on the Ryan Gorman.
13: And Pinellas County box truck rollover crash with some lane blockage on Philippi Parkway. This is just south of Enterprise Road with some lane blockage. To the west, no issues on McMullen Booth Road or the Bayside Bridge, US 19, 275 up to speed in Hillsborough County. Crash on 92 eastbound at Williams Road, one at Skipper Road and Nebraska Avenue, and a crash on 56th Street at Hillsborough Avenue. I'm Pat Largo, News Radio WFLA.
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3: Back now here on the Ryan Gorman Show, a rare September nor'easter is ramping up along the northeast coast, and it's going to be a big weekend problem. New York, Long Island, and New England are looking at strong winds, some gusts up to 40 to 50 miles per hour, plus heavy rain, coastal flooding, rough surf. And for those traveling out of Florida, the concern is obviously ripple effect delays. If you have a direct flight to New York, Newark, Philly, Boston, that could be a problem. And then just, you know, whenever you've got a major hub like that where there are delays and cancellations, it creates all kinds of problems across the country. The good news for us, though, we're about to get a taste of fall. So we got this weak cold front, lower humidity, cooler mornings, hardly any rain through the weekend in the Tampa Bay area and Orlando. Highs likely going to be in the mid 80s, lows dropping into the mid 60s.
5: Ooh, it's going to get a little chilly. That's going to feel chilly.
3: It is. Miami staying in the mid to upper 80s, overnight lows in the low 70s. So not quite as cool as Central Florida, but whenever this happens, when you get your like first little taste of a cool down, and really even more so than the temperatures, it's the drop in humidity.
5: Yes, definitely. Like just a relief from that feeling of walking into a sauna every time you go outside.
3: Right. It gives you hope, you know, that the worst is behind us in terms of the hot weather. It has been one hell of a hot summer.
5: It has, but I feel like we always get like this fake fall kind of thing, and then it heats back up again, and then it'll start to really cool off.
3: And that's what's expected. Temperature is going to go back up next week, but we're still not talking about the heat indexes that we're reaching
5: like 110
3: or anything like that. So cooler weather, at least less humid weather arriving this weekend, staying for a couple of days. And then when you look at the tropics, nothing. I mean, it's all in the Pacific.
5: Right. Well, hopefully us talking, as we talked about it earlier, too, hopefully us talking about how nothing doesn't end up jinxing something. Us. Yeah.
3: I think it's going to be a rough winter. I think we're going to get severe weather in the winter. That's what happened last time. We had one of these weird hurricane seasons with Super El Nino. When we come back to start the next hour of the show, Trump's home county puts a pause on data centers. We're going to be back with that and a whole lot more after news, traffic, and weather right here on the Ryan Gorman Show.
1: Hey Steve, you know, you hear 18% and naturally your ears perk up, right? Who wouldn't want 18% return? But when we're talking about retirement, I think that's exactly when you have to really look beyond the investment returns.
4: Oh, so true, Elizabeth. And you're referring to investments called structured notes. They have buffers, barriers, caps, auto call provisions, and even principal protection, which depends on the financial strength of the institution behind the investment. I have two words for everybody: Lehman Brothers. Investors who owned structured notes marketed as principal protected when Lehman collapsed in 2008, they lost $15 billion of their liquidity. That definitely was not protected. So instead of just asking how much can I make, I would also ask what has to happen for me to actually receive that return, and what happens if things don't go as planned.
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5: Guaranteed human.
6: 74 degrees. Good morning, I'm Chris Trankman. Your Tampa Bay forecast, mostly sunny and pleasant with a high 86. Traffic in your complete forecast from Channel 8 meteorologist Amanda Holly coming up. Our top story at 8 o'clock. Six people are hospitalized and 14 overall are exposed to an unknown narcotic after responding to an apartment complex in Largo. Officers showed up near Ulmerton Road and 66th Street North after complaints about a naked man smoking marijuana and acting erratically.
7: One of the officers felt the effects of a narcotic, passed out, causing other officers to use Narcan to resuscitate him.
6: Largo Police Chief Mike Lauk says both the officers and paramedics had to be taken to the hospital. 30-year-old Richard Charles resisted arrest, according to police, but was taken into custody. Police are investigating a possible drug lab. There are now three Tampa Bay area counties, Hillsborough, Pinellas, and Pasco, that have declared a 7-day state of emergency because of dengue fever. While Pasco has just 2 cases, Pinellas just 7, Hillsborough has 170 confirmed cases, the most in Florida. On Thursday, Pasco Commissioner Sam Waitman called on Hillsborough and Pinellas to take action.
8: We would encourage our neighbors to the south to issue a local state of emergency, because then they'll be privy to the same resources that we're hoping to be able to receive from the state here in Pasco County.
6: Statewide, there are now 190 dengue cases confirmed. Polk County also confirmed its first case. An attorney for Buccaneer legend and Pro Football Hall of Famer Warren Sapp is speaking out after Sapp filed a federal lawsuit against the city of Tampa this week over his removal from City Hall during a council meeting. Anthony Sabatini tells News Channel 8 his client claims city officials violated his First Amendment rights when police were called, and he was ordered to leave the building on September 17th.
9: He was told to leave the city council meeting by members of the city council and some police officers for no reason at all. That's a violation of the First Amendment.
6: Sapp has said he was at City Hall to obtain paperwork, and while he was trespassed for the day, he was not arrested. Tampa officials have not commented on the allegations. President Trump and Chinese President Xi Jinping were joined by some of the biggest names in tech at Thursday night's White House state dinner. Tesla and SpaceX CEO Elon Musk sat at the head table, and NVIDIA CEO Jensen Huang and Apple Executive Chair Tim Cook. Other guests included OpenAI CEO Sam Altman and Meta CEO Mark Zuckerberg, along with Amazon founder Jeff Bezos. Nearly half of younger voters say they have a negative view of capitalism. That's according to a new poll from NBC News, which shows that 47% of respondents between the ages of 18 and 29 viewed capitalism negatively. The Buccaneers are 0-2 and looking for their first win on Sunday when they host Minnesota. Head coach Todd Bowles talks about how Vikings defensive coordinator Brian Flores runs things.
10: A chaotic chaos, but they understand where it's going, you know, and that's been their calling card for the past couple of years. I think Flo does a great job in doing that and causing that, and it works for him.
6: Bowles respects the Vikings offense, whose weapons include wide receiver Justin Jefferson. Kickoff is at 4:05 p.m. on Sunday. The Yankees beat the Tampa Bay Rays 6-4 last night in New York. It was the second straight loss for the Rays since clinching the American League East and the AL's top playoff seed. The Rays start their final series of the season tonight in Philadelphia against the Phillies. Tampa Bay traffic and weather coming up. Next news update in 30 minutes. I'm Chris Trankman, News Radio WFLA.
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2: Pinellas County box truck rollover crash with some lane blockage on Philippi Parkway. This is just south of Enterprise Road with some lane blockage. To the west, no issues on McMullen Booth Road or the Bayside Bridge, US 19, 275 up to speed in Hillsborough County. Crash on 92 eastbound at Williams Road, one at Skipper Road and Nebraska Avenue, and a crash on 56th Street at Hillsborough Avenue. I'm Pat Largo, News Radio WFLA.
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14: Today is the day the lower humidity has arrived and will continue to usher in throughout the day and through the weekend. Very nice weather setting up for the next 4 days. Temperatures will warm into the mid-80s this afternoon. There will be a few passing clouds. The breeze will be nice and the humidity stays very low, keeping rain chances out of the forecast, not just today, but through the weekend. Temperatures in the mornings on Saturday and Sunday, the most comfortable in the mid-60s, afternoons in the mid-80s with a nice breeze. I'm Max Defender 8 meteorologist Amanda Holly.
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3: Welcome to the Ryan Gorman Show on this Friday, September 25th. I'm Ryan Gorman with Dana McKay and Karen Curtis from our newsroom. Coming up this hour, new polling suggests a blue wave here in Florida might not be such a sure thing. I'm going to have that for you before 8:20. Plus, gas prices continue to rise here in Florida. Will they come down anytime soon? And what could happen if President Trump enacts an export ban on diesel? Head of petroleum analysis for Gas Buddy Patrick DeHaan going to break all of that down for us at 8:35. Right now, let's bring in Karen Curtis for today's top stories. Good morning, Karen.
15: Well, good morning. So Palm Beach County has not permanently banned data centers, AI data centers, but the commissioners did vote to halt new large-scale projects for a year. They want to study the impacts and create rules with the moratorium on hyperscale AI data centers going into effect immediately. This would be in unincorporated areas. It doesn't undo the Project Tango's earlier approval in July. They actually rejected a proposal to dramatically expand the development, but there's an approval for a 100,000 square foot data center that remains in place. But these large scale data centers handle artificial intelligence, mm-hmm. and that could also cause employers to reduce their workforces. So that's another concern.
3: So
15: finally, Elon Musk says in 30 months, all of his AI data centers will be in space powered by solar panels.
3: Well, that would be nice. I mean, if we could just put them in space, then that solves that problem.
15: There you go.
3: But with this data center moratorium, what makes it notable is that it's taking place in President Trump's home county.
15: It is.
3: And so the obvious question for President Trump, I mean, he's been out there saying that, you know, you've got places all across the country, they're begging for these data centers to be brought into their communities. And these data centers are great for the areas where they're built. And essentially, if you're not on board, you're going to fall behind. That's the argument that he's been making. Your community is not going to reap all the benefits while others do, yet his home county just put a moratorium on them. So I think that would be an interesting question to pose to the president. What do you think about
5: it? Would be
3: Palm Beach County's decision here. You know, we've talked yesterday, we spoke about rural voters and their views of this midterm election and the concern that Republicans have that some of them just may not show up. It's not necessarily they're going to switch and vote for Democrats. They just may not show up. And there are two issues that are really driving a lot of that: diesel and data centers.
15: Yeah.
3: I mean, the diesel prices are impacting rural communities here in Florida and in other states like Texas and Iowa. They're impacting how these agricultural operations work because of the high cost of diesel. And then you've got these rural communities more so than, say, downtown Orlando or, you know, St. Pete or Fort Lauderdale. Rural counties are facing the push from big tech to put data centers in their communities more than those other
5: Because
3: areas.
5: They have so much space.
3: Exactly.
5: It's not all developed. So they've got plenty of what in a lot of places is farmland right now, and they want to just plop data centers in there. But then those communities have to deal with the high electricity costs, the water usage, and the noise.
3: Right, right. So you take a look at those two issues, and all of a sudden you've got two issues that are impacting rural voters in a way that, that sometimes they're just not impacted by other issue. You know, when there was a big crime issue here in the U.S. A couple of years ago, it was, you know, more so in cities across the country. And that's what you heard from, I think it was one of the people interviewed on 60 Minutes about data centers. It's like, hey, you know, a lot of stuff doesn't really impact me. This does, talking about the data centers. So that's why rural voters, going to be interesting to watch their turnout numbers, which way they vote in this upcoming election could have a big impact. What else we have going on this morning, Karen?
15: Okay, so the Florida Attorney General, James Uthmeyer, announcing felony charges against 20 illegally registered voters. 20 suspects include 16 non-citizens and 4 convicted felons who allegedly registered and voted while on probation. So they hadn't, you know, finished their sentence. My big question is, Donald Trump is legally a convicted felon and he votes by mail.
3: Well, yeah, a little bit different than what we're talking about here. So the question I have with what the attorney general announced yesterday, you have these 20 people accused of voting illegally in Florida elections. This was not something where they just did it recently. I mean, some of these people have been voting like one since 2008, one since 2006, one since 2004, one out of Lakeland has been registered as far back as 1995.
15: Wow.
3: So this isn't something where just recently they voted illegally or, you know, registered when they shouldn't have. This is something that goes back a ways. We don't have any information as to their party affiliation or who they might have voted for or anything like that. So there's still a lot of questions tied to all of this.
5: Well, and were they voting using their own names and information? Like, is there a system that tells, like, if your license is suspended, then the government knows that you're not supposed to be driving. You don't have a license. But with this, if you're disqualified from being able to vote for whatever reason, do they know?
3: Well, and just because they tried to vote doesn't mean they were successful in voting. Because when I had that, I don't know, what was it, like 40-minute interview with the Pinellas County Supervisor of Elections, and you can still see this. It's on our YouTube page. Just find us, subscribe to our YouTube channel at Ryan Gorman Show. We went through all of this, like how it works, how you verify that somebody is who they say they are, how you verify that they are an American citizen voting in an election, all of that kind of stuff. So there are checks in place. So again, still a lot of questions about all of this. I will note, you know, this stuff does happen. It's not like it doesn't happen at all. But when you take a look, so there have been, I think, about 100 election fraud related prosecutions in Florida since that Office of Election Crimes and Security was created in 2022. There have been over 18.8 million ballots cast. Gives you a fraud rate of 0.00053%.
5: Right. So a very, very small number of people voting. And you're never going to get rid of all of it.
3: No, but it in a state where, you know, we take it seriously, like that gives you an idea. And then there was a story yesterday that was making some headlines. So the Trump administration had initially accused Nevada of having almost 16,000 non-citizens on their voter rolls. So after a big review, the Department of Homeland Security identified 185 people that it had confirmed as non-citizens. So you went from like almost 16,000 to 185 people, and then Nevada checked those 185 names. Every one of them was a U.S. citizen. The reason I mention that is because when you see these headlines, you know, sometimes we just get taken by headlines and the follow-ups, they don't get as much attention.
5: So people have that headline and they repeat it over and over again and they think it's a much bigger problem than it is.
3: The other thing that stood out to me yesterday, the Attorney General, he makes an announcement every single day.
15: Yeah. Very busy man.
3: Yeah. And I wonder if that's a good thing. It puts him in the news every day. He's obviously very busy, and his office is very busy. I wouldn't want to be one of those staffers. Sounds like they're working on a bunch of stuff nonstop. But also, when you're in front of the camera every day making these big pronouncements, does it kind of get lost a little bit? Like,
5: it dilutes it.
3: Yeah, it's not. Does it not have the importance that it would have if every so often the attorney general came out and made a big announcement? You know what I mean?
5: Right. Yeah.
15: What is he suing Amazon and other states?
3: He's suing everybody. Yeah, everybody. Karen, I'm probably being sued by the attorney general. I just don't realize.
5: We just don't know it yet. Yeah.
3: Filing lawsuits all over the place.
15: He's probably worried AI is going to take over his office, and then it will take over the elections, and then
3: I wonder if his office is having to use a little AI just to keep up with
5: they
3: all the investigations.
5: Yeah, who can we sue?
3: Right.
5: generating an idealist. Yeah. Who's next?
3: Right. Karen Curtis with today's top stories. Karen, thanks so much.
15: Thanks.
3: When we come back, new polling casts a little doubt on a potential blue wave here in Florida. I'm going to get to that in 2 minutes right here on the Ryan
2: Heavier volume in Tampa on 75 southbound between Fletcher Avenue and Fowler, looking good all the way down towards I-4. 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
27: 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Ryan Gorman live at 5, Glenn Beck at 9, Clay and Buck at noon, and Hannity at 3. 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Ryan, Dana, and the stories that wake up Florida.
3: Republican gubernatorial candidate Byron Donalds and U.S. Senator Ashley Moody each have 51% support and double-digit leads among likely Florida voters in a new Stetson University poll. So Donalds leads Democratic gubernatorial candidate David Jolly by 12 points, while Moody leads Democratic State Representative Angie Nixon of Jacksonville by 11 points. Amendment 3 has 51% support in this poll. 25% are opposed and 24% are undecided. Those numbers are pretty much in line with what that St. Pete poll survey had showed. I think that one had support for Amendment 3 at 45%, about the same amount opposed, and then about like 25-26% something like that percent undecided. So a lot of people still haven't made up their mind about Amendment 3. What was notable about the Stetson University poll, and take all of these polls with a giant grain of salt, they're snapshots in time, they're not an exact science. You kind of look for trend lines and other indications in addition to the polling to get a better idea of where the races are potentially at. This poll found black voters at a 25% rate supporting Byron Donalds, and 20% ended up supporting Ashley Moody. I would say those numbers probably a little bit on the high side there. And you always look for those kinds of things in these polls to give you a sense. Does it seem accurate, or maybe is it a little off? One thing it did note that I think is probably true, it found 32% of voters haven't heard about Nixon. So a lot of voters, I don't think, know who Angie Nixon
5: is. If they're not online, if they're not paying attention, you know, there's a good chance they don't really know who she is.
3: No, she's not a household name.
5: Despite the fact that she made a lot of headlines for that stunt. But again, some people just don't pay attention to that.
3: No, and I think a lot of people still don't really know who David Jolly is. Byron Donalds, you know, he's on the cable news networks. Trump endorsed him, got a little bit more name recognition. Ashley Moody has been the attorney general here in the state, then a U.S. senator. So more name recognition there. Why that's important is it's a battle right now between Angie Nixon and Ashley Moody to define who Angie Nixon is for those people who don't know her. And Ashley Moody's got a lot of money to help her do that. So again, between the polling and the elections forecasters shifting the races and then this poll, I think you have a state where in these big statewide races, I would rather be the Republicans, Donalds, Moody, than the Democrats, Jolly or Nixon. I think the races are close. I don't know that they're as close as the St. Pete poll survey that basically showed them being in dead heat. And I don't think they're as far apart as what we're seeing with this Stetson University poll. I think Democrats have a shot, but I would still put my money if I were betting on the Republicans at this point here in Florida. I think in some other parts of the country, it's a bit of a different story. When we come back, OpenAI reveals more rogue AI incidents, including the hacking of a government. Dana has that trending story next here on the Ryan Gorman Show.
2: Heavier volume in Tampa on 75 southbound between Fletcher Avenue and Fowler, looking good all the way down towards I-4. 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I'm Pat Largo, News Radio WFLA.
0: Welcome, Mike Lester. Mike is a fiduciary financial advisor and the founder of Talon. Mike, let's get into annuities today. What questions do you think are most important to ask before buying an annuity?
20: It's so specific to fixed index annuities, all right? So I'm going to want to know, how am I going to make money? That's, I think, the number one thing. When you look at the fixed index annuity, and they say, well, you get participation in the market. Say, okay, well, how much participation? Then it starts to get confusing. So you need to know, how are you going to make money? So what is my participation rate? And what am I participating in? And when I say participating in, it's different. So the insurance companies come up with their own investments. So the simplest thing would be if you could just invest in the S&P 500, because it wouldn't be necessarily tied to the insurance company. It would be the S&P 500. And just that, let's just say they give you 50% participation on that. Okay, great. That would mean if the S&P's up 10%, you make 5. Okay. But then I would ask, what is the minimum participation rate? What does the insurance company have the right to reduce my participation rate to? Because they play games inside the contracts. They'll say, well, our current participation rate is 50% of what the index does, but we reserve the right to lower it to a minimum. So if that minimum is 10%, which it might be, then that becomes a problem. So if on year one you got 50% of it, because they wanted to get more people into that contract, but then they changed it to 10%. Now, if the S&P is up 10%, you only get 1. So you need to know, how do you make money in the contract, and then how can the insurance company change that? The next thing you're going to need to know that's really, really important is, how does the guaranteed income work if they're offering me that? And how does that guaranteed income affect how much your beneficiaries are going to get? That's probably the biggest disconnect that we see in these contracts, Cheryl, is people believe that they're going to have growth, they're going to have income, and their beneficiaries are going to receive the majority, if not all, of what they originally put into the account. And what people don't realize is that that's not the case. You're almost always not participating enough in gains. It would be accurate to say you can't lose money in the market, but you're not getting enough of a gain. When you take income or distributions, they're almost always reducing your principal, and your beneficiaries are almost always going to get hurt. It's important to understand the difference between what they're telling you is going to happen and what the real truth is about these accounts. You know, they get paid big commissions to sell them. They go on fancy trips around the world if they sell enough of them. And at the end of the day, that money has to come from somewhere, and it's out of the pockets of people retired or close to it.
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5: 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Well, OpenAI said they were going to be transparent about instances of AI going rogue, and they just released another report. In this latest report, the bots were only ordered to complete simple mundane tasks like data collection, but the models went off the rails and tried to exploit vulnerabilities in official government and university websites. On June 20th and 21st, an OpenAI agent tried hacking the website of the Australian Institute of Health and Welfare. It did not obtain any private information. On June 18th, the agent breached the Medicare Statistics Reporting Service, another Australian government site, successfully getting its hands on health data this time. The Prime Minister of Australia said the data was non-sensitive, including information like public medical spending, and he expressed extreme concern over this to Sam Altman, the CEO of OpenAI. And then on May 28th, OpenAI agents tried to hack into Data USA, a collection of U.S. public data concerning education, employment, and healthcare. That hack was unsuccessful. And then on May 25th and 26th, the company's bots tried to breach the University of New Mexico's digital library, and that was unsuccessful.
3: Seems like they've got these AI agents, and they're not able to control them. They end up going off on their own in order to complete whatever task it is they're assigned with. And you just worry, you know, these are instances where it doesn't sound like anything damaging happened. But what happens if they do the wrong thing on a different task? I mean, it's bad enough.
5: I think that's why they're sounding the alarm right now, because who knows what's next? I mean, they're getting into health information and stuff like that. I mean, what are they going to try to do next?
3: Yeah, this is just kind of data collection, but
5: why don't they stop assigning them tasks for a little while? Like, hey, why don't we put the brakes on asking these AI agents to go off and do all this stuff until we figure out how to control them?
3: No, they want somebody to make them put the brakes
5: on all of that. You've got to stop me from this. I have no self-control.
3: Exactly. That's basically what the CEOs of these companies have been saying recently. When we come back, gas prices continue to rise here in Florida. Will they come down anytime soon? And what could happen if President Trump enacts an export ban on diesel? Head of petroleum analysis for Gas Buddy, Patrick DeHaan. He's going to break all of that down for us after your local news, traffic, and weather right here on the Ryan Gorman Show.
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0: the War Powers Resolution 2 months ago with some Republican support. The conflict with Iran, coupled with fuel prices, are driving voter sentiments ahead of the midterms. At the UN this week, President Trump predicted a deal with Iran could be made after the November elections. At the White House, Jared Halpern, Fox News.
1: New York City Mayor Zoran Mamdani has accused Israeli Prime Minister Benjamin Netanyahu of lying and spreading propaganda.
2: Starting with Mamdani, going on TV and calling the Israeli Prime Minister a war criminal. Now Netanyahu strongly fired back hours later with this.
3: Shame on you, Mr. Mamdani. Shame on you for supporting the Hamas terrorist monsters who butchered our people.
2: And Mamdani responded, determined to make yet another statement.
4: He is the subject of an international criminal court arrest warrant for alleged war crimes and crimes against humanity.
2: And the back and forth between them did not stop there. Netanyahu called out the Democratic Socialist mayor in front of the UN General Assembly.
1: Christina Coleman reporting. The man wounded during the 2024 assassination attempt on President Trump at a rally in Butler, Pennsylvania, has died. 76-year-old Jim Copenhaver was one of two spectators injured when the gunman, Thomas Matthew Crooks, opened fire during the event. Tampa Bay traffic and weather coming up. Next news update in 30 minutes. I'm Chris Trankman, News Radio WFLA.
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9: A couple of crashes in Hillsborough County. I-4 westbound at Branch Forbes Road. Still working one on 56th Street at Hillsborough Avenue. In Sefner, MLK Jr. Boulevard at South Kingsway Road. That appears to be affecting traffic in all directions. And a crash on 275 southbound approaching Bush Boulevard. In Safety Harbor, rollover box truck on 590 Philippi Parkway, just south of Enterprise Road with lane blockage. I'm Pat Largo, News Radio WFLA.
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11: Today is the day. The lower humidity has arrived and will continue to usher in throughout the day and through the weekend. Very nice weather setting up for the next 4 days. Temperatures will warm into the mid-80s this afternoon. There will be a few passing clouds. The breeze will be nice and the humidity stays very low, keeping rain chances out of the forecast, not just today, but through the weekend. Temperatures in the mornings on Saturday and Sunday, the most comfortable in the mid-60s. Afternoons in the mid-80s with a nice breeze. I'm Max Defender 8 Meteorologist. Just Amanda Holly.
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3: Let's bring in the head of petroleum analysis for Gas Buddy. Patrick DeHaan is back with us here on the Ryan Gorman Show. You can follow him for some really great analysis at Gas Buddy Guy on X. And don't forget to download the Gas Buddy app on your phone so you can find the cheapest gas in your area. So, Patrick, we have seen quite an increase here in Florida. The statewide average up about 58 cents over the past week. When you look at diesel, an increase of about 70 cents. I mean, just some huge, huge spikes that seem to come out of nowhere and they just kept going up. Why has that been happening here in Florida?
4: Well, a lot of it been, coast to coast in different areas. And yeah, you guys, Florida shot up to, I believe it was 449 just a couple of days ago. Why that's happening? Well, continued back and forth escalations, and we've actually seen gas prices respond a little bit. You've probably heard about this potential diesel export ban.
3: Mm-hmm.
4: And that is part of it as well. The day day before yesterday, we started to see gasoline prices going up at the wholesale level because the concern, especially in the Gulf Coast, where a lot of that diesel is, it could impact places like Florida because your fuel is coming directly from some of those refineries in Texas and Louisiana. So the worry is that a diesel export ban is going to cause refineries to slow down production, which would hit gasoline because most of what comes out of a barrel of oil gets turned into gasoline. And then mostly that would hit Florida because the very refineries in the Gulf Coast that make an excess of diesel are the very refineries that supply Florida. So we saw a bit of a bump because of all of that, and that's also impacting diesel. The risk is if you ban diesel exports, instead of flooding the market, refineries are probably just going to dial it back. They've already been running at 98% of capacity for most of the summer. That's the highest rate this century. 27 years was the last time refineries have been running this hard. And so unfortunately, politicians are giving reason for refineries not to run hard, because they could potentially handicap them. Whether or not it happens, remains to be seen, but the market's responding to the threat in real time.
3: So essentially, there's just not enough diesel demand here in the U.S. for refineries to keep operating like they're operating, and that would lead them to cut back. And when they cut back, it's not just like they're cutting back on diesel production, it would be a cutback on everything. So it would impact the broader market, including gas, jet fuel, things like that.
4: Right. And I might look at it a little differently. A lot of the refineries in Texas and Louisiana built additional capacity so that they could export products. Right. It's not that we're not necessarily consuming enough. It's that these refineries overbuilt so that they could also supply and export product to Central and South America because Central and South America lack refineries. Without our diesel, they would certainly be in a tough spot, even just Mexico. So the risk is that, right now the U.S. consumes about 3.5 million barrels of distillates, which include heating oil and diesel. We consume 3.5, we produce 5 million barrels a day. And if politicians are successful in banning exports, well, there's 1.5 million barrels that we generally export because we don't need. If they stop that, refineries are probably going to throttle back because, as you 100% correctly point out, that they can't just slow down diesel production, right? Diesel's what comes out of a barrel. About 25% of what comes out of a barrel of oil is diesel. And they can't really control that percentage too much. So instead of just stopping producing diesel, what they'd have to do is throttle the whole thing back. And at the worst potential time, you're giving refineries incentive to not run as hard as possible. And as I've been mentioning, they've been running as hard as possible. So this is a unique problem, that politicians are in search of something to fix. But instead of fixing something, they're really potentially going to break something.
3: We're joined by the head of petroleum analysis for Gas Buddy, Patrick DeHaan. what's added to this diesel issue, correct me if I'm wrong, but the situation over in Russia and Ukraine, and there was another Ukrainian attack on a Russian refinery, I think just overnight. Can you spend a second helping everyone understand how that particular conflict has really impacted diesel prices?
4: Sure. Well, and there are refineries all over the world.
3: Yeah.
4: So that's what makes everything work. It's not just the U.S. It's not just Europe. It's not just Asia. Well, 4 years after Russia invaded Ukraine, Ukraine has finally found a way to punch Russia back in the face. And that's exactly what they're doing. They're hitting their refineries. There are fuel shortages in Russia. There's fuel rationing. There's higher prices. So Ukraine has incentive to do this because this is the one way that they can really hit Russia back. Unfortunately, Russia, just like the U.S. and just like China, are huge producers of diesel. If you were to suddenly take all of our refineries offline, by the way, we've seen that, right? During Hurricane Harvey and Irma, what happened? We ran into problems ourselves. So it doesn't matter that we don't get supply from Russia, but when their refineries, all of their top 15 or so refineries have gotten hit. When you knock out refineries in such a significant way, it would be the same thing as like putting a massive hurricane over all of Louisiana and Texas. That would disrupt our refineries in a huge way. And because of the attacks Ukraine has led on these refineries, Russia no longer has any ability to export diesel. And when you're a huge supplier of diesel to the global market and suddenly that disappears, that's hugely problematic. Just like I said, if our refineries went online, it's not just going to be something felt in the United States. It's going to be felt globally. So that's most of the problem is that we just, you know, and normally Middle East refineries would step in to fill in the void, and China's refineries would because China has more refining capacity than we do. But right now, the Middle East, well, the Strait of Hormuz is closed, so we can't get diesel or gasoline through the strait, nor can we get oil. And Russia has dialed back its refineries. They've been buying a lot less oil. That's why oil prices have not spiked to the $150 or $200 that some analysts said. Exactly. China's dialed back. So China doesn't have any diesel to offer into the global market as well. So the market right now is very tight because the places where additional diesel could flow from our block, the Middle East and China.
3: Last question for you. What are you expecting to see with Florida's gas prices in the coming days? Again, over the past month, we've seen this huge spike. We saw another spike this week. Are they going to start coming down soon? Could we see them continue to creep up? What will you be looking for in the coming days?
4: Well, in the short term, you just went up to 449, so you're going to start coming back, and I'm already seeing that across Florida. Some stations are down to, you know, 439. So in the next week, you're going to see a little bit more of a decrease here and there, but that could set you up for another jump next week back up to 449. Or if things continue to escalate in the Middle East and you know, between Russia and Ukraine, we could conceivably go a little bit higher. And I just don't, you know, I wish I could tell you.
3: Yeah.
4: Folks will just have to keep listening to your show. And if you have me on, we'll keep giving updates. But it's really subject to if there are more escalations, we'll keep seeing prices go up. And if we see some sort of deal, prices eventually will start going back down.
3: Head of Petroleum Analysis for Gas Buddy, Patrick DeHaan. You can follow him on X for some really great analysis at Gas Buddy Guy. And don't forget, if you want to find the cheapest gas in your area, make sure you have the Gas Buddy app on your phone. Patrick, really appreciate the update. Thanks so much.
4: Pleasure's mine. Thank you.
3: All right. And Patrick put out a really interesting note the other day, taking a look at the amount of days each president has been in office with gas above $4 a gallon. And you go back to George W. Bush, he was in office, and there were 47 days where gas was above $4. With Biden, 157. With Trump, 138. And, you know, with the national price of gas sitting at $4.49 a gallon, that ain't coming down below $4 anytime soon. So you might have a situation where in Trump's second term.
5: What is that, like 20 days?
3: Yeah.
5: He's got 20 days.
3: He ends up having more days with gas above $4 a gallon than Biden did. And diesel never reached these highs under Biden. This is record territory for diesel. So you heard it from Patrick, kind of wait and see mode, but I wouldn't anticipate gas coming below $4 anytime soon. I mean, it's got a ways to go, and we know it trickles down. It shoots up and it trickles down. When we come back, we're going to get some of your reaction to the Byron Donalds campaign scrubbing his website of Trump references. We got lots of comments on social media about this conversation we had on the show. We'll get to that in a moment here on the Ryan Gore.
6: 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It's still against the law for an operator. One bad decision can change lives forever. Boating under the influence carries penalties similar to impaired driving. 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I'm Pat Largo, News Radio, WFLA.
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3: We talked about the Byron Donalds campaign removing just a ton of Trump references from the campaign website. Now, the Donalds campaign said it was because they were overhauling the website and focused more on, you know, some of the issues that they're trying to promote during the campaign, like affordability. They were trying to distance themselves a bit from Trump.
5: Obviously.
3: There's no question about that. We have the video for you if you missed that conversation on Instagram. Follow us there at Ryan Gorman Show. Frank commented and said, if a political candidate walks hand in hand with their political leader for years and then dumps them for their own personal gain, they'll never work for their constituents simply because they have no character. Rick in Miami wrote, "You're a freaking moron if you listen to this communist propaganda." I think talking about us. Nina wrote, "Not true. This is communist propaganda."
5: Oh, my gosh.
3: Yeah, well, I hate to break it to everyone. This is a communist propaganda show, so, you know.
5: We're just going to start. We're going to change all of our imaging.
3: It's going to be red, all of our imaging. Jim, rats jumping from a sinking Titanic. Ray wrote, "Yeah, well, probably the reason why he will lose the election. It's because of what he has just done, his wishy-washy approach, and I hope the people of Florida actually see, I really thought he was a good guy, but you know, you turn your back on the person that actually put you in office, he would do the same to you as citizens." That is an interesting take. I think this is just politics. But when you do something like that, you do run the risk not only of it just looking ridiculous, which was my criticism of just like I thought David Jolly looked ridiculous for turning down debates after saying he would do like 12 of them when Donald's was running in the Republican primary. But you also run the risk of those who support Trump looking at you and saying, "Really, dude?
5: Yeah. Why are you doing that?" Yeah. Feeling kind of betrayed by it.
3: Exactly. Michael said he changed it, but he's still on the endorsement. What are you talking about? Well, he is still listed on the endorsement page.
5: But he's Trump. Listed there just kind of as everybody else mixed in. He's not prominently, on the page. And it was all over the website.
3: Right. Michael said also, "No, he didn't. He just changed it a little bit. Stop the BS." No. He didn't change it a little bit. I mean, Trump was, it was like somebody vomited Trump all over his campaign website. Yes. And then it was cleaned up.
5: It was like when somebody breaks up with someone and they go in and they remove all pictures of them together from their social media.
3: That's exactly what it was like.
5: Yes.
3: All right. When we come back, what did you miss this morning and some of the stories to keep an eye on today? We'll get to that in a moment here on The Ryan.
6: Tampa crash on 275 South at Bush Boulevard. Two right lanes are blocked, and 275 North off ramp to westbound State Road 60 crash with lane blockage. 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
3: I don't mind if you fact check me here on the show. Just got to make sure if you do it, you get it right. We were just talking about how many days Trump has had in office in the second term with gas above $4, and he's approaching Biden territory now. This is what Mark, listening in the Tampa Bay area, had to say.
26: Hey, Ryan, you seem to leave Obama out of that gas prices over $4. Why is that? Because between Obama and Biden, it was over 1,000 days. I'm wondering why you left that out.
3: Well, because it's not true. Under Obama, the national average for gas was never over $4. Now, in California, there were a couple spots where it was over $4, but the national average is what we're going by, and it was never over $4. So I don't know what the hell you're talking about.
5: He probably saw it somewhere
3: Obama
5: on the internet.
3: Biden in 1,000 yeah. days.
5: Someone tweeted it out, yeah, and he believed it.
3: Biden 157 days, and Trump is sitting at 138 days.
5: So he has 19 days to bring those prices down, right? Did I do the right math?
3: I don't know, but it sounded good. So we'll go with that. And if someone wants to fact check us on that, feel free. You can weigh in whenever you want. Just go to RyanGormanShow.com. Leave us a talk back, a text, an email. 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Monday morning, of course, we'll recap the Bucks and Dolphins games from this weekend. And I'm sure we'll have a whole lot more to talk about as well. Big thanks to James Berlander, Brianna Torres, and Laura Vaughn for their great work on the show this week. And again, we'll be back with you first thing Monday morning here on WIOD in South Florida, WFLA in the Tampa Bay area and Orlando, and everywhere on your iHeartRadio app. Have a great weekend.
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9: Guaranteed human.
10: 74 degrees. Good morning, I'm Chris Trankman. Your Tampa Bay forecast, mostly sunny and pleasant with a high 86. Traffic in your complete forecast from Channel 8 meteorologist Amanda Holly coming up. Our top story at 8 o'clock. Six people are hospitalized and 14 overall are exposed to an unknown narcotic after responding to an apartment complex in Largo. Officers showed up near Ulmerton Road and 66th Street North after complaints about a naked man smoking marijuana and acting erratically.
11: One of the officers felt the effects of a narcotic, passed out, causing other officers to use Narcan to resuscitate him.
10: Largo Police Chief Mike Lauk says both the officers and paramedics had to be taken to the hospital. 30-year-old Richard Charles resisted arrest, according to police, but was taken into custody. Police are investigating a possible drug lab. There are now three Tampa Bay area counties, Hillsborough, Pinellas, and Pasco, that have declared a 7-day state of emergency because of dengue fever. While Pasco has just 2 cases, Pinellas just 7, Hillsborough has 170 confirmed cases, the most in Florida. On Thursday, Pasco Commissioner Sam Waitman called on Hillsborough and Pinellas to take action.
12: We would encourage our neighbors to the south to issue a local state of emergency, because then they'll be privy to the same resources that we're hoping to be able to receive from the state here in Pasco County.
10: Statewide, there are now 190 dengue cases confirmed. Polk County also confirmed its first case. An attorney for Buccaneer legend and Pro Football Hall of Famer Warren Sapp is speaking out after Sapp filed a federal lawsuit against the city of Tampa this week over his removal from City Hall during a council meeting. Anthony Sabatini tells News Channel 8 his client claims city officials violated his First Amendment rights when police were called and he was ordered to leave the building on September 17th.
13: He was told to leave the city council meeting by members of the city council and some police officers for no reason at all. That's a violation of the First Amendment.
10: Sapp has said he was at City Hall to obtain paperwork, and while he was trespassed for the day, he was not arrested. Tampa officials have not commented on the allegations. President Trump and Chinese President Xi Jinping were joined by some of the biggest names in tech at Thursday night's White House state dinner. Tesla and SpaceX CEO Elon Musk sat at the head table, and NVIDIA CEO Jensen Huang and Apple Executive Chair Tim Cook. Other guests included OpenAI CEO Sam Altman and Meta CEO Mark Zuckerberg, along with Amazon founder Jeff Bezos. Nearly half of younger voters say they have a negative view of capitalism. That's according to a new poll from NBC News, which shows that 47% of respondents between the ages of 18 and 29 viewed capitalism negatively. The Buccaneers are 0-2 and looking for their first win on Sunday when they host Minnesota. Head coach Todd Bowles talks about how Vikings defensive coordinator Brian Flores runs things.
14: Chaotic chaos, but they understand where it's going, you know, and that's been their calling card for the past couple of years. I think Flo does a great job in doing that and causing that, and it works for him.
10: Bowles respects the Vikings offense, whose weapons include wide receiver Justin Jefferson. Kickoff is at 4:05 p.m. on Sunday. The Yankees beat the Tampa Bay Rays 6-4 last night in New York. It was the second straight loss for the Rays since clinching the American League East and the AL's top playoff seed. The Rays start their final series of the season tonight in Philadelphia against the Phillies. Tampa Bay traffic and weather coming up. Next news update in 30 minutes. I'm Chris Trankman, News Radio WFLA.
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15: Definite crash involving a train on MLK Jr. Boulevard at South Kingsway Road, affecting traffic in all directions, and delays due to a crash in Safety Harbor on Philippi Parkway just south of Enterprise Road. 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
5: Today is the day. The lower humidity has arrived and will continue to usher in throughout the day and through the weekend. Very nice weather setting up for the next 4 days. Temperatures will warm into the mid-80s this afternoon. There will be a few passing clouds. The breeze will be nice, and the humidity stays very low, keeping rain chances out of the forecast, not just today, but through the weekend. Temperatures in the mornings on Saturday and Sunday, the most comfortable in the mid-60s. Afternoons in the mid-80s with a nice breeze. I'm Max Defender 8 meteorologist Amanda Holly.
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0: carrier.
1: The Navy's top civilian leader says that 8 sailors attempted suicide while deployed with USS Abraham Lincoln Aircraft Carrier Strike Group. This came in a letter sent from Acting Navy Secretary Hung Cao to U.S. Senator Kirsten Gillibrand. The aircraft carrier spent a record-setting uninterrupted almost 9 months at sea, drew the nation's attention following reports of crew stress and poor mental health, as well as supply shortages, including food and hygiene products. The Lincoln is on the way home now, but we don't have an exact date for when. John Saucier, Fox News.
2: 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It includes updated kitchens, more AI, expanded rewards, and new menu items like chicken bowls, snack wraps, and egg bites. Tampa Bay traffic and weather coming up. Next news update in 30 minutes. 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
8: Definite crash involving a train on MLK Jr. Boulevard at South Kingsway Road, affecting traffic in all directions, and delays due to a crash in Safety Harbor on Philippi Parkway just south of Enterprise Road. 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
10: Today is the day. The lower humidity has arrived and will continue to usher in throughout the day and through the weekend. Very nice weather setting up for the next 4 days. Temperatures will warm into the mid-80s this afternoon. There will be a few passing clouds. The breeze will be nice and the humidity stays very low, keeping rain chances out of the forecast, not just today, but through the weekend. Temperatures in the mornings on Saturday and Sunday, the most comfortable in the mid-60s. Afternoons in the mid-80s with a nice breeze. I'm Max Defender 8 meteorologist Amanda Holly.
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11: Falcons quarterback Michael Penix returned to throw for 256 yards and a touchdown. Atlanta upsets Green Bay in a Thursday night game. The college football weekend kicks into high gear tonight with defending national champion Indiana hosting Northwestern. Top game tomorrow, number one Texas at 13th-ranked Tennessee. And baseball's regular season winding down. The Padres, Cubs, White Sox, and Guardians, the latest to clinch playoff berths. I'm Matt McCoy.
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14: Glenn Beck program. It's Friday, and I want to do a Good News Friday. I want to tell you some stories that you might not have heard because they're not big international stories. There's no screaming headlines. Everybody's going to die. We're at war, and we'll never get out of it. Trump, Trump, Trump. They're just stories about everyday people that you don't hear about. This one comes from a place called Penzance. It sits at the very bottom tip of England. It's about as far as you can go before the land runs out and the sea takes over. In the summer, it's postcards. In January, the wind comes off that wet water and cold, and it just gets into your bones. It was January. There was a man who was living on the street. His name was Wise Wynn Jones. He was sleeping rough

0: Wow. It's Good News Friday. Your dog's approach to aging is to completely deny that it's happening. 12-year-old dog will look at a 6-foot fence and think, I got that. 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
16: Welcome to the Glenn Beck program. It's Friday. So apparently some people didn't get the point. Some people were like, that wasn't a good news story, Glenn. That was not a good news story. How is that not a good news story? Ricky, that's a good news story, right?
17: I see it. A lot of people are just like, was just an excuse for Glenn to cry? Were you trying to make me cry? No. I'm trying to drive. And I get it. Beauty begets transformation. But I think you'll be able to better unpack why you wanted to.
16: I have to tell you, I did not. I didn't expect to get all weepy on it.
17: Well,
16: but it's me.
17: Mm-hmm.
16: This is my worst trait. I hate this. I hate this. It's my worst trait. It's just that I moved by kindness, and I moved by beauty. And that story has both of those things. Courage, they're just. So the reason why that's a good news story is you got to know that there are good people out there, that there are good things that are happening. You just don't see them, and they're happening small with individuals. I'm going to tell you a story next hour. It is also revolving a homeless guy, and the action of one person who just saw one detail changed this guy's life. And it just happened. It just happened. But there's also good news like this one. It's September 25th, right? We're in the heart of hurricane season. How many hurricanes has the Atlantic produced this year? Zero. Zero. Six named storms all fizzled. The last one, Faye, topped out at 5 miles an hour short. So we normally, by this time, have had four hurricanes. The last time the Atlantic made it this far without one was 1914. But remember, global warming is going to cause hurricanes of biblical proportions. We will live in a constant hurricane only occasionally to see the sun. And then we're all going to burn to death. Well, at least the hurricanes would put the fires out. Total storm energy is running 93% below normal. Remember the Al Gore thing? Well, what was the cover? Wasn't his cover of his book the hurricane swirling out of the smokestack? After Katrina happened, we were told this is the new normal. This is it. More storms, and it's going to get worse year after year. And by 2027, I think they actually said by 2020, and then it was 25, and then it was 30. And at some point, we're all going to die. Yeah, from old age. We are all going to die. And if you said, I don't think that's going to happen, you were a denier. NOAA's own hurricane lab has said for years, it's premature to conclude humans have caused, any kind of change in hurricane activity. That was never on the poster. Now, one quiet year in hurricanes doesn't, prove anything about the climate one way or another. NOAA saw this one coming in May because El Nino smothers Atlantic storms, and there are 2 months left. But one bad year never proved anything. One bad year never proved anything. Either way. In 1891, the guy who was running the weather office in Galveston, Texas, wrote the paper that the idea of a hurricane wrecking his city was an absurd delusion. Yeah. In 1900, which was 9 years later, 8,000 people, his own wife, died in the hurricane of Galveston. Then they did something remarkable. They didn't panic. They didn't all leave. They built a seawall, and then they razed the whole city. 2,000 buildings, churches, homes, everything jacked up while families lived in them. Sand was pumped in underneath. And then when the next big one hit in 1915, everything held. The wall held and everybody was fine. The weatherman was certain in 1891. The poster was certain in 2006. You know, the good thing or the surprising thing, I guess, for some of these people, the ocean can't read. I don't know if they know that. They didn't read either one. What saves people is not fear, and it is not certainty. Fear and certainty usually get people killed. It's humility and engineering. Good news is, we're going to live. All these predictions that they said were going to come true haven't come true. With that said, buy a generator still. Because, again, the ocean doesn't listen to the radio either, or a podcast. So, it's going to happen, but the sky is not falling. Thank God. Thank God we've had the time before these people destroyed everything of capitalism.
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22: Guaranteed human.
23: 74 degrees. Good morning, I'm Chris Trenkman. Your Tampa Bay forecast, mostly sunny and pleasant with a high 86. Traffic and your complete forecast from Channel 8 meteorologist Amanda Holly coming up. Our top story. At least six people hospitalized for exposure to an unknown drug in a Pinellas County apartment last night.
2: Largo Police Chief Mike Laux says officers went to an apartment complex on a welfare check and arrested a man who appeared to be under the influence.
4: He was pacing, screaming, smoking marijuana, and just talking gibberish.
2: Officers struggled with 30-year-old Richard Charles. One of them later passed out. Others used Narcan to resuscitate him. Three police officers and a medic went to a hospital while others were decontaminated. A Pinellas County Sheriff's team is working to find out what drugs were in the house. Gordon Bird, News Radio WFLA.
23: Officials from three Tampa Bay area counties, Hillsborough, Pinellas, and Pasco, have declared a 7-day state of emergency because of the dengue fever outbreak. Although Pasco has just 2 cases, Pinellas 7, things are much worse in Hillsborough, where 38 new locally acquired cases this week has brought the total to 170. Adrian Rogers with Pasco County Mosquito Control says the skeeters aren't interested in county lines.
7: People move throughout the Tampa Bay region every single day. They live in one county, work in another, go to school in yet another. Visit family, shop, seek medical care.
23: County officials say declaring a state of emergency will help them get more resources to attack the mosquitoes that spread dengue. Statewide, 190 cases of dengue have been confirmed, and Polk County has recorded its first case. Warren Sapp has filed a federal lawsuit against the city of Tampa over his removal from City Hall during a council meeting on the 17th. Sapp claims city officials violated his First Amendment rights when police were called and he was ordered to leave the building by Council Chair Alan Clendenin. Sapp's attorney, Anthony Sabatini, tells News Channel 8, no one besides Clendenin had a problem with Sapp's presence.
8: We have not identified anybody except for one of the members of the commission who said that him talking in that room disrupted the meeting in any certain way.
23: The Hall of Fame defensive lineman says he was at City Hall to obtain paperwork and was trespassed for the day but not arrested. Tampa officials are not commenting on the allegations. President Trump and Chinese President Xi Jinping will tour the National Archives today, where the two leaders are expected to talk about the history and future between the two countries. Xi is in the U.S. for the first time in a decade, where he attended a lavish state dinner at the White House. Since clinching the division title and home field in the American League playoffs, the Tampa Bay Rays haven't won a game. The Yankees beat the Rays last night 6-4 in New York. Tampa Bay traffic and weather coming up. Next news update in 30 minutes. I'm Chris Trankman, News Radio WFLA.
24: This is a Bloomberg Money Minute. Economists are raising their forecasts for U.S. growth. The forecasters in a Bloomberg survey see the economy expanding at a 2.8% annual rate in the third quarter. But the stronger growth also comes with a possibility of higher inflation. Shares of Akamai are surging in early trading. The Cambridge, Massachusetts-based company has struck a nearly $12 billion deal with Anthropic for computing power. The contract represents the largest deal in Akamai's history. People is rallying after the Wall Street Journal reported that MGM Resorts International considering a bid to purchase the Barry Diller-owned media giant. The news comes after People withdrew its own bid to buy MGM. People owns its namesake magazine as well as other publications. And New York City lawmakers want to offer financial incentives to whistleblowers who expose dangerous artificial intelligence practices. It would create the first of the nation approach. I'm John Tucker, Bloomberg Radio.
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25: 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That accident, 275 southbound over Bush, has been moved out of the way. Traffic's picking back up. Still have MLK and Kingsway, a problem with a wreck involving a train. 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Keeping you updated, I'm Pat George on News Radio WFLA.
0: Today is the day. The lower humidity has arrived and will continue to usher in throughout the day and through the weekend. Very nice weather setting up for the next 4 days. Temperatures will warm into the mid-80s this afternoon. There will be a few passing clouds. The breeze will be nice, and the humidity stays very low, keeping rain chances out of the forecast, not just today, but through the weekend. Temperatures in the mornings on Saturday and Sunday, the most comfortable in the mid-60s. Afternoons in the mid-80s with a nice breeze. I'm Max Defender 8 meteorologist Amanda Holly.
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8: Today is the day. The lower humidity has arrived and will continue to usher in throughout the day and through the weekend. Very nice weather setting up for the next 4 days. Temperatures will warm into the mid-80s this afternoon. There will be a few passing clouds. The breeze will be nice and the humidity stays very low, keeping rain chances out of the forecast, not just today, but through the weekend. Temperatures in the mornings on Saturday and Sunday, the most comfortable in the mid-60s. Afternoons in the mid-80s with a nice breeze. I'm Max Defender 8 Meteorologist. Amanda Holly.
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0: world tour. You don't put a world tour together in a week and a half. What a dirtbag. You know, I said the other day, all the world is but a stage. You're just watching a show. So let me talk to you about something real. Anti-Semitism is not a stain on the American house. It is a demolition order on the foundation, signed by somebody who's standing in the living room. These countries will not survive this. Let me take you to a room in Philadelphia, July 1776. Congress has just voted independence, and it appoints three men to design a seal for the United States of America: Franklin, Adams, and Jefferson. Adams proposes Hercules. Franklin proposes Moses with his hand over the sea and Pharaoh's chariot going under. And the motto, rebellion to tyrants is obedience to God. Jefferson proposes the children of Israel in the wilderness, led by a cloud by day and a pillar of fire by night. Look at that. Franklin was a deist. Jefferson later took a razor to his own Bible and cut out the parts he didn't believe. The two least orthodox men in that room both reached for the Exodus, not Athens, not the Roman Senate. Jefferson liked Franklin's motto so much, he put it on his personal seal and used it for the rest of his life. And they weren't being devout. They were just reaching for the only story that anybody had ever explained that it happened, that anybody could understand what they just did. A people walking out from underneath a king lawfully because there was an authority higher than the king. The idea has one address, and it's not Greek. It's not Rome. Rome didn't have a law above the emperor. The emperor was the law. But Deuteronomy tells the king he may not multiply horses or wives or silvers. He has to write out a copy of the law in his own hand and read it every day of his life, so his heart is not lifted above his brethren. A written law that binds the ruler, the king, and the king has to copy it himself. That's our whole system. And we didn't write it. We didn't write it at all. Let me take you to August 1790. Washington is president. He's touring Rhode Island. He stops in Newport. The town turns out, politicians, merchants, clergy, all of them reading him letters of welcome. One of the men waiting is a guy named Moses. Moses Sexius, I think. He's the warden of the little Jewish congregation there. About 300 Jews in the whole town. People who, as he put it, had until recently been deprived of their rights as free citizens everywhere they had lived. So he reads Washington a line. He says his people now behold a government in which bigotry gives no sanction and to persecution no assistance. Washington decides to write back. He takes that line. And he uses the warden's own words, a government which gives to bigotry no sanction, to persecution no assistance. That sentence now is on plaques and it's in textbooks. It gets read aloud at that synagogue every year. And it is, I think, the finest short description of America ever written. And it was a Jewish congregation that wrote it, and the president quoted it back. And then Washington puts the part I just love. He writes that toleration is no longer the word, because toleration, listen to this, toleration implies one class of people indulging another in rights that were really never theirs to hand out. Then he closes by looking ahead to a day where he says a man can sit safely under his own vine and his own fig tree and none shall be made afraid. That's Micah, Hebrew prophet, 700 years before Christ. It was Washington's favorite line in the whole world. He used it in letters dozens of times for decades whenever he described the country that he wanted, that everybody could sit under their own vine and fig tree without fear. Are we doing that now? So the first president of the United States answers the Jews of Newport by borrowing their sentence and finishing with their prophet. That's not a nice story about tolerance. That's a load-bearing wall. You pull the Hebrew scriptures out of the American founding and you don't get a slightly different country. You get no covenant. You get no written constitution as a thing that brings people into being by signing it. You get no law above the lawmakers. No rights that the legislature can't repeal on a Tuesday. You get a well-run colony, but you don't get a founding. You know, Paul saw this coming. Romans 11. He saw this coming. He's writing to the Gentiles in Gentile Christians in Rome. Some of them have started to start feeling superior about themselves. Then he uses a tree. Israel is the olive tree. You are a wild branch grafted in. And then he says, don't boast against the branches because you don't support the root. The root supports you. So Gentiles, he says, knock it off. Every name in your faith comes off that tree. Mary was a Jewish girl. The 12 apostles were Jews. Paul was a Pharisee. The man at the center of it was a Jewish carpenter who kept the feast, read the scroll in the synagogue, and never once stopped being what he was, Jewish, when he was born. He was Jewish. Isaiah writes about the stone laid in Zion, tested, precious, a sure foundation, and the one who trusts it will not be shaken. Peter and Paul both grabbed that verse and put Christ into it. That's where the word cornerstone, you go to the Cornerstone Church, that's where it comes from. In your hymns, in your names, everything you've ever heard, it comes from there. You can't hate the quarry and keep the cornerstone. Hello? This is not academic. This is urgent. This is not arriving from the left only. It's coming through our own front door. Young men online, the ironic version first, then the sincere version, and the questions that aren't questions, and the maps of who owns what. I've watched it move from anonymous accounts to people with their names on the screen to people that I've known who I thought were sane in about 18 months. It's in our house, and it's ours to clean. And I'd rather say it plainly than pretend it's somebody else's problem, because it's not somebody else's problem. This is all of our problem. And I'm telling you, you watched prophecy. The whole world turning its back on Benjamin Netanyahu and the Jewish people and walking out. What do you think that leads to? If this isn't stopped, what do you think that leads to? You know, this is the only time that people have ever... What George Washington was saying to the Jews in Newport was, I get it, you've never had a homeland of your own where you could do what you want, where you were in control, where you weren't abused, where you weren't told to sit down and shut up, where you weren't blamed for everything. Do you know why Jews are good with money? Because that was the only thing they could do. They were barred from every other business. So yeah, when you've got thousands of years where everybody's chasing you out and you can only do four things, guess what? You get good at those four things. You know why they run Hollywood, or everybody says they run Hollywood? You know why they're so big in Hollywood and always have been? Because that was an industry they weren't blocked from, so they created it. Because they were chased out of everything else. Let me ask you this. Why are conservatives so good on the internet? Why are we so good with podcasts and everything else? Because we were chased out of mainstream media. It's the same. You know, conservatives, they run the podcasting world. They run the internet. No, we don't. We're better at it because you wouldn't let us do anything else. Now, criticizing the government of Israel is not anti-Semitism. Arguing about aid, strategy, Benjamin Netanyahu, that's all foreign policy. Israel, my gosh, have you ever been in a room with people from Israel? They argue more viciously than we do. So, you know, fine. But being frustrated that you can't afford a house while Washington writes the checks overseas, that's not bigotry either. That's arithmetic. And honestly, nobody's answered any of those questions, and they should. A lot of these young men were told for years that they were the problem. Every room they walked into, you're the problem. And they came out the other side looking for somebody to blame. And there's always somebody ready with a list. All of that's real. But here's where we go wrong. The moment you stop naming a policy and you start naming people, and I don't care if it's the Jewish people, black people, white people, whatever it is, you've stopped making an argument and you've started taking inventory. Every society that has done this has believed it was solving a problem, and not, look it up, not one has ever come out the other side stronger. And many of them don't come out the other side. Washington's word was the right one, toleration. We're tolerating each other now. We're tolerating people. And then there's, well, we're saying you got to be, you know, you can't, you know, be intolerant. Everybody is being intolerant of everybody else. Toleration is the wrong idea, because toleration is something a majority grants and therefore can withdraw. I'm tolerating him. Who are you to say you're tolerant? It's his right to say those things, to be that person. What he told those 300 people in Newport was that their rights were not a gift from Washington or anyone else. They're from God. And that's the whole American claim. And it either applies to everybody, blacks, whites, Hispanics, Asians, Jews. It has to apply to everyone, or it's just a permission slip. And I want you to know, you're next in line behind whoever is in front of you. So if you're a Christian, you find this stuff creeping into your feed, you don't need a seminar. You don't need to argue it out. You don't. You need one sentence. You don't support the root. The root supports you. And if you're an American, you should know that the words that you reach for to explain why this country is different, the ones about bigotry and persecution, were handed to a president by a Jewish congregation in a little town in Rhode Island. And he thought they were so good, he used them as their own, as his own. And we've been borrowing from these people since the day we started. Did you hear me? Christians? All of us? We've been borrowing from these people since the day we started. The least we can do here is not pretend that we built this house by ourselves. Back in a minute. This may come as a surprise to you, but there is no law saying that you have to stay with a phone company that hates you.
1: not yet. Anyway,
0: give them time. I'm sure somebody's working on that bill. We got to get rid of the Senate, and we got to get rid of the presidency, and then we got to get rid of the phone companies. 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
0: Wow. It's a good thing you're not an insider today, because you just heard some ugliness. You just heard some ugliness. And I blame Jason. I honestly do. I blame Jason. Now would be a good time. Now, after the ugliness is over, now is a good time to join the insider at glenbeck.com/torch. I'm ashamed of you, Jason. Ashamed of you.
18: I blame you. He's was a perfectly upstanding person before I met you.
0: You blame me? This sexist gets on during the insider break and he says, I just want you to know that look at this woman who claims she's a MILF and she's the fine, respectable, perfectly differently arranged in the face kind of kind of woman. And he shows a picture and then he just goes off on just ugly smears on her. I'm so disappointed in you.
18: Jason. It was you. It was not me.
0: It's not what America heard. It's not what America heard, at least in this segment.
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0: are living in a defining moment. Today, a woman facing an unexpected pregnancy can order the abortion pill online, often before anyone has a chance to tell her that she's loved or she's not alone or that there's hope. 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
20: Guaranteed human.
21: 74 degrees. Good morning, I'm Chris Trankman. Your Tampa Bay forecast, mostly sunny and pleasant with a high 86. Traffic and your complete forecast from Channel 8 meteorologist Amanda Holly coming up. Our top story at 7 o'clock. At least six people hospitalized for exposure to an unknown drug in a Pinellas County apartment last night.
22: Largo Police Chief Mike Laux says officers went to an apartment complex on a welfare check and arrested a man who appeared to be under the influence.
23: He was pacing, screaming, smoking marijuana, and just talking gibberish.
22: Officers struggled with 30-year-old Richard Charles. One of them later passed out. Others used Narcan to resuscitate him. Three police officers and a medic went to a hospital while others were decontaminated. A Pinellas County Sheriff's team is working to find out what drugs were in the house. Gordon Bird, News Radio WFLA.
21: Officials from three Tampa Bay area counties, Hillsborough, Pinellas, and Pasco, have declared a 7-day state of emergency because of the dengue fever outbreak. Although Pasco has just two cases, Pinellas seven, things are much worse in Hillsborough, where 38 new locally acquired cases this week has brought the total to 170. Adrian Rogers with Pasco County Mosquito Control says the skeeters aren't interested in county lines.
24: People move throughout the Tampa Bay region every single day. They live in one county, work in another, go to school in yet another. Visit family, shop, seek medical care.
21: County officials say declaring a state of emergency will help them get more resources to attack the mosquitoes that spread dengue. Statewide, 190 cases of dengue have been confirmed, and Polk County has recorded its first case. Warren Sapp has filed a federal lawsuit against the city of Tampa over his removal from City Hall during a council meeting on the 17th. Sapp claims city officials violated his First Amendment rights when police were called and he was ordered to leave the building by Council Chair Alan Clendenin. Sapp's attorney, Anthony Sabatini, tells News Channel 8, no one besides Clendenin had a problem with Sapp's presence.
2: We have not identified anybody except for one of the members of the commission who said that him talking in that room disrupted the meeting in any certain way.
21: The Hall of Fame defensive lineman says he was at City Hall to obtain paperwork and was trespassed for the day but not arrested. Tampa officials are not commenting on the allegations. President Trump and Chinese President Xi Jinping will tour the National Archives today, where the two leaders are expected to talk about the history and future between the two countries. Xi is in the U.S. for the first time in a decade, where he attended a lavish state dinner at the White House. New York City is out with a travel advisory ahead of a nor'easter this weekend. The advisory starts this afternoon and will last through Sunday morning. City officials say they could see 2 to 3 inches of rain, strong winds, and coastal flooding. Tampa voters could get a chance next March to decide a charter amendment that would create a new city watchdog. It's part of a recommendation to create an inspector general's office. The proposed office would investigate waste, fraud, and abuse. In a council workshop, Councilman Luis Vieira says he's 100% on board.
4: I think this is a great idea, because then you can get a more objective analysis on allegations of ethical violations, corruption, different things like that. And I think there will be vast support in the public on this issue.
21: The proposed charter amendment would be on the March 2nd ballot alongside the mayoral and city council races. Since clinching the division title and home field in the American League playoffs, the Tampa Bay Rays haven't won a game. The Yankees beat the Rays last night 6-4 in New York. Tampa Bay traffic and weather coming up. Next news update in 30 minutes. I'm Chris Trankman, News Radio WFLA.
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7: Looking at your normal delays right now, westbound on I-4 between the Salmon Connector and 275. 275 is up to speed north and southbound this morning. 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
8: Today is the day. The lower humidity has arrived and will continue to usher in throughout the day and through the weekend. Very nice weather setting up for the next 4 days. Temperatures will warm into the mid-80s this afternoon. There will be a few passing clouds. The breeze will be nice and the humidity stays very low, keeping rain chances out of the forecast, not just today, but through the weekend. Temperatures in the mornings on Saturday and Sunday, the most comfortable in the mid-60s. Afternoons in the mid-80s with a nice breeze. I'm Max Defender 8 meteorologist Amanda Holly.
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2: Looking at morning delays westbound on I-4 for those traveling between the Summit Connector and 275. 275 and I-75 are both up to speed. 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
5: Today is the day. The lower humidity has arrived and will continue to usher in throughout the day and through the weekend. Very nice weather setting up for the next 4 days. Temperatures will warm into the mid-80s this afternoon. There will be a few passing clouds. The breeze will be nice and the humidity stays very low, keeping rain chances out of the forecast, not just today, but through the weekend. Temperatures in the mornings on Saturday and Sunday, the most comfortable in the mid-60s. Afternoons in the mid-80s with a nice breeze. I'm Max Defender 8 meteorologist Amanda Holly.
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11: Podcast net positive. John Chris said it's been a huge loss for all the bands who quit opening for Ed Sheeran. And here's why. Listen to this. Cut six.
12: He's like no name bands opening for Ed Sheeran in stadiums. That's the biggest. They have the controversy and they're like, we're out. Yo, we are out. And then everybody's like, okay. And now they're like, oh, I thought we were going to get some more like PR from this. You're like, no, we don't know who you are. We still don't know who you are. And now you're unemployed and you're never going to be friends with Ed again.
13: Ever.
12: Ever, dude. I just like grandstanding that you're like, this is going to get me a lot of, dude, unbelievable. Like, and then what about me? I stood with whoever. They're like, yeah, you might have should have just got the work.
13: Also, like, bro, professionally, you chose Macklemore over Ed Sheeran in 2026.
12: What are you doing? Causes aside.
13: Wait, what do you mean you guys are moving on to the next city? Can we get our stuff? What do you mean we have to get our stuff off the bus?
12: Yeah. Hold on. I'm getting reports that the Twisted Sticks are saying they're not on the tour. Okay, you didn't sell a ticket.
11: I have to tell you, it's really, Macklemore is worse than you thought he was. At least I think. You know, I thought he was a despicable human being because of, you know, some of the stuff that he has done. You know, I throw in the Hitler salute as one of them on stage. But he's worse than this. He's worse than this. What was he saying about Ed Sheeran? What was he saying? Why was Ed not canceling the tour according to Macklemore, Ricky?
14: Because he wasn't standing with Palestine?
11: No, but why wasn't he standing with Palestine?
14: Because he was a coward?
11: Mm-mm. Do you remember, Jason? What was Macklemore saying?
15: Didn't he say because of all these billionaires? I thought he put it directly on them.
11: No. Ed Sheeran wasn't doing it because money. He wanted the money. He wanted the money. He didn't want to lose the money. Yada, yada, yada. Now, you know that. Now, let me tell you the latest on Macklemore. Macklemore just...

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10: Let me give you a couple of other stories here. Canada's capital, Ottawa, has just gotten rid of Trump Street. Or Trump Lane, or Trump Avenue, whatever it was. But they've gotten rid of the Trump Street. And right now, hang on just a second. Can you hear it? America's weeping. America's weeping. They lost Lake Ontario, and we lost Trump Lane. Ooh, that hurts. Wow. You know, I said earlier it'd take 4 days for the Cub Scouts. I reduced that to 2. 2 days for the Cub Scouts to take Canada. And don't think we're not thinking about it, Canada. We are armed to the teeth. When you see those tanks roll up to your borders, it'll be way too late. I'd freak out now. You might want to, you know what you should do? You should move to Palestine, because they're going to welcome you with open arms. You got to speak French here. They're going to love that. Anyway, so the city council in Ottawa is, and Trump is weeping. Another story here is the St. Paul mayor has called herself a MILF. Apparently she touched the police chief's thigh under the table a couple of times. And he's filed sexual harassment suit. The bigger story here is good dear God almighty, she's not a MILF. You know, unless it stands for something else, another acronym, but MILF would be the last thing I would come up with to describe her. Not a looker. And I'm being very kind. But you know, hey, that's St. Paul. They think differently up there. You know, they might be so cold to be like, whatever, I just need to get close and some body warmth. She's fine. I don't know what's going on out there, but wow, not good. The prime minister in Great Britain, which by the way, calls us fascistic, Donald Trump's fascist. He's just set up a new ministry of truth. So Donald Trump is a fascist because for 3 days he wouldn't let CNN into the White House. But the definitely not a fascist is the new prime minister in England that set up a ministry of truth. So you got that one going for you as well. And then we have this story. And it's a very sad story. But a very strange story as well. And I don't want to say it's funny, but it is in theory. How's that? Here's the headline. Fort Worth daycare faces lawsuit after video allegedly shows substitute encouraging toddler fights. Apparently, there was a substitute teacher encouraging these toddlers to be in a fight club. Now, I know there's no crying in baseball, so you can't have toddlers in baseball because they'll cry. But what's the first rule of Fight Club? No talking about Fight Club. Toddlers aren't talking about Fight Club. They're the perfect members of Fight Club. This is so wrong. I don't understand the problem. You do a Fight Club, you do it with people. You either get a bunch of people who are mute or you get toddlers to fight. That way nobody violates the first rule.
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15: Guaranteed human.
16: Mostly sunny, 76 degrees. I'm Reed Shepherd, our top story. Chinese President Xi Jinping says AI must remain under human control. Nick Harper reports Xi spoke at the White House yesterday, where he's been meeting with President Trump, though neither leader appears willing to slow AI development.
17: But we have seen perhaps some more openness from President Xi to be able to manage it responsibly. He's talking about that capacity and responsibility for both leaders to manage AI for good.
16: Trump hosted Xi at a state dinner last night that was attended by a number of tech executives, including AI industry leaders. At least six people hospitalized for exposure to an unknown drug in a Pinellas County apartment last night.
18: Largo Police Chief Mike Laux says officers went to an apartment complex on a welfare check and arrested a man who appeared to be under the influence.
19: He was pacing, screaming, smoking marijuana, and just talking gibberish.
18: Officers struggled with 30-year-old Richard Charles. One of them later passed out. Others used Narcan to resuscitate him. Three police officers and a medic went to a hospital while others were decontaminated. A Pinellas County Sheriff's team is working to find out what drugs were in the house. Gordon Bird, News Radio WFLA.
16: Federal prosecutors in Tampa bring fraud charges against a Georgia businessman. They say Christopher Lunsford ran a Ponzi scheme with at least 500 victims. U.S. Attorney Greg Kehoe says some of them met Lunsford at local bars.
20: He was clubbing on the weekends and going into various clubs and getting many of his investors here in the city of Tampa.
16: Kehoe says Lunsford told victims they could purchase a semi lease worth between $25,000 and $40,000 and expect guaranteed payments. Prosecutors say Lunsford took in $100 million. Most of it went to early investors, and most of the rest went to support a lavish lifestyle. Kehoe says there are likely as many as 100 other victims. A powerful storm over the Atlantic is building up strength as it heads toward the northeast. The early season nor'easter is expected to pummel the region over the weekend with gusty winds and driving rain. Storm conditions are expected to begin today along the coast from New Jersey to Massachusetts, with a lot of rain predicted in southern New England, especially near Cape Cod. Well, when it comes to the tropics, well, this is about as active as we've seen. Two tropical storms out in the open Atlantic, including Gonzalo, which is formed off the coast of Africa with maximum sustained winds of 50 miles an hour. Max Defender 8 meteorologist Amanda Holly.
21: We have newly formed tropical storm Gonzalo. That was that tropical wave that just came off the coast of Africa. Formed pretty quickly just south of the Cabo Verde Islands there, and you can see the direction it's headed north.
16: Gonzalo is not expected to come anywhere near us. The tropical storm warning is in effect for the Cabo Verde Islands. As for tropical storm Faye, it's still wandering around the central Atlantic with winds of 50 miles an hour. Tampa Bay traffic and weather moments away. Our next news update in 30 minutes. 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
10: This is a Bloomberg Money Minute. More Americans are worried about inflation. Consumer sentiment this month, as measured by the University of Michigan, has fallen to a four-month low amid worries about higher prices and the directions of the economy. Also, consumers expect inflation to rise 4.6% over the next year. That's up from 4% just a month ago. Despite that, renewed hopes for some kind of diplomatic solution to gradually reopen the Strait of Hormuz and end the war against Iran has oil edging a little lower today. Bond yields holding steady, and on Wall Street, stocks are ticking higher. Right now, the Dow and the Nasdaq both up about 0.25%. The S&P up a small fraction, and oil is just below $94 a barrel. And as expected, Florida's Brightline Railroad Company has filed for bankruptcy protection. That's after years of struggles and weak revenue left it unable to pay back the billions of dollars it had to borrow to finance that Miami to Orlando private railroad that it built. Not enough people took it. Tom Busby, Bloomberg Radio.
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0: Normal delays continue westbound on I-4 today in the Tampa area for those traveling between the Salmon Connector and 275. No delays to report north or southbound on 275 today. 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For victims of drunk and drugged driving, your grief is unique, but you are not alone. 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
2: Today is the day. The lower humidity has arrived and will continue to usher in throughout the day and through the weekend. Very nice weather setting up for the next 4 days. Temperatures will warm into the mid-80s this afternoon. There will be a few passing clouds. The breeze will be nice and the humidity stays very low, keeping rain chances out of the forecast, not just today, but through the weekend. Temperatures in the mornings on Saturday and Sunday, the most comfortable in the mid-60s. Afternoons in the mid-80s with a nice breeze. I'm Max Defender 8 meteorologist Amanda Holly.
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2: Today is the day. The lower humidity has arrived and will continue to usher in throughout the day and through the weekend. Very nice weather setting up for the next 4 days. Temperatures will warm into the mid-80s this afternoon. There will be a few passing clouds. The breeze will be nice and the humidity stays very low, keeping rain chances out of the forecast, not just today, but through the weekend. Temperatures in the mornings on Saturday and Sunday, the most comfortable in the mid-60s. Afternoons in the mid-80s with a nice breeze. I'm Max Defender 8 meteorologist Amanda Holly.
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5: Welcome back in, Clay and Buck. I was just mentioning before I challenged Colin Kaepernick to accept my offer, which, by the way, I want to donate the money to charity, but I'll pick a charity alongside of him that is actually a charity that is somewhat of an acceptable charity, right? I'm not giving $2 million to Black Lives Matter. But if there's a, hey, we're trying to get more kids to play sports charity out there or something along those lines, that's a very decent thing that we could do. By the way, he's too much of a coward to actually do the interview. But just to put a little bit of ground rule on it, like, I'm not donating $2 million to Abdul El-Sayed, which is probably what he would want me to do based on his praise, Colin Kaepernick, of Abdul El-Sayed, which is here.
6: Are there any candidates out there running now, maybe just in office, that you're excited about?
7: Yeah, the ones that have been interesting to me, I mean, obviously Mamdani in New York, mm-hmm. he is one that has been very interesting to me. Abdul El-Sayed.
6: Oh, yeah.
7: In Michigan.
6: He's a buddy of ours. We used to do a show with him here.
7: Oh, really?
6: Yeah.
7: I didn't realize that.
6: Yeah, I'll give you his number. He's great.
7: Oh, I really like the approaches that they're taking because they're staying very focused on the needs of the people. At least thus far, it doesn't seem like they're able to be bought or swayed within those conversations. I think that's incredibly important.
5: Come on. Doesn't surprise me at all. The idea that Abdul El-Sayed can't be bought or swayed. He's demanding all of your money. I mean, I just look at this. By the way, team did research. Was it 1994? Democrats have won every Senate seat in the state of Michigan, going all the way back to Spencer Abraham in 1994. So if you're in Michigan right now and you are listening to me, how in the world can you blame Trump if you are unhappy in the state of Michigan? I just mean this honestly. If you're a young guy, or gal, you're at Michigan, Michigan State, Eastern Michigan, Central Michigan, Northern Michigan, any of the Michigan area schools, except for Hillsdale, where I will be speaking in November, by the way, because I bet the Hillsdale kids are smart enough to see this. If you're unhappy with things in Michigan, you've only elected Democrats to send to Congress, to send to the Senate. You've had a Democrat governor for the last 8 years. If you're unhappy with the world around you, shouldn't you blame the people that you've actually put into power in Michigan? And even if you're unhappy with the current state of the national economy, shouldn't you look at why you're unhappy and recognize that it's because inflation

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0: Yeah. What's that? Welcome back in, Clay and Buck. We are rolling through the Friday edition of the program. I was trying right there. I take my earpiece out a lot of times, trying to write my challenge to Colin Kaepernick so that I could share it on social media. I've said I will give him $2 million to a charity that we mutually agree to if he will sit and go head to head with me for 1 hour on any subject under the sun. Almost had the perfect tweet drafted, and then they were in my ear saying, you're on. And unfortunately, sometimes you have to come back on the air before you can even send on that perfect tweet that you know it's going to do great numbers. Speaking of doing great numbers, we're joined now by Michael O'Keefe of Stifel. This is a top investment advisory firm across the United States. In fact, I am one of Stifel's clients. I have a great advisor that is plugged in with Stifel. And we're joined now by Michael O'Keefe. All right, tell me what the impact is, if at all, from a financial perspective, as I see the markets are up, still near record highs, from this China-United States state visit. Do we have any impact there that you can discern?
1: You know, I think the impact, interestingly, is sort of a calming on that dimension, right? So basically, trade truce extended through the beginning of January, January 10th, to be specific. Essentially waiting for the next round in a way. Now, the U.S. is sort of expressing a desire for China to kind of fulfill its commitments, think things like soybeans, aircraft, or our ability to get to rare earths, for example. A second thing, which I think is calming from an investor's perspective, is on the AI front, there's competition there. And I think both sides in their own way are essentially signaling we want to keep that competition going. So not a lot of regulatory controls, things like that. And then finally, I'd say behind closed doors, it was kind of reported that the two leaders discussed the importance of communications ongoing as it relates to military tensions, right? Don't let things build up. Let's keep talking just over time. So all in all, I would say viewed as a productive meeting. But as it relates to the markets, not that it's been calm. There have been other factors, think oil and things like that, that have been keeping things a little bit volatile. But when it comes to the meeting, a pretty good outcome.
0: S&P 500 is near record highs. We've got in fact, I'm looking at it right now. We are within, I don't know, a very small amount, about 80 overall points from all-time record highs. It's around 7740 as I'm talking to you right now. Would you advise people to pay attention to the S&P 500 price at all at this point? Or are you just trust the markets, be there for long term, don't worry, even though we're near market highs?
1: Yeah, that's a good question. I kind of think of it as making sure people understand these ebbs and flows of the market, right? And so we can have markets go up. They're going to come down a little bit. They typically recover and they keep going. And so we have people, we guide people to be mindful of the level of the market, be aware of when we're hitting highs. You can kind of celebrate that. But it's the nature of the market for the market to pull back from time to time. In the current environment, you can kind of think of these tensions in place where we've got obviously inflation, oil, sort of Iran conflict, kind of stressing people out. Then you have things like AI and the productivity of AI on the positive side of things, keeping people kind of optimistic. And in some ways, that overarching sort of strong economy, AI-driven opportunity is really causing things to fall to the positive side. But any little event, you know, a little stir up in the Middle East, you can see the market receding.
0: Thank you. We're coming up on a break. I appreciate the time, Michael. When we come back, Isabel Brown is going to join us. I'm also going to get all your calls, including a lot of trash talk here on a Friday. We'll have some fun. Thanks for hanging.
2: Speaking truth and having fun. Clay, Travis, and Buck.
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9: Guaranteed human.
10: Bright sunshine, 79 degrees. I'm Reed Shepherd. Our top story. Chinese President Xi Jinping is winding down his state visit to Washington. President Trump says both countries will be pleased with Xi's visit.
11: We've had a tremendous visit from two spectacular people, and we've really enjoyed it. And I think we've made tremendous strides. We've made great strides. Very positive for both countries.
10: The two leaders have discussed several topics throughout the week, including trade and artificial intelligence. Trump and Xi, along with First Lady Melania Trump and Madame Peng Liyan, will visit the National Archives today. They'll view historic records and documents significant to the American and Chinese relationship. The Supreme Court is handing President Trump a win in his efforts to crack down on non-citizen voting ahead of November's midterms. High Court ruled the Trump administration can use the Department of Homeland Security's federal voter database to verify voters' eligibility for now. However, most states prevent the purging of voter rolls within 90 days of an election. The Supreme Court went against a federal judge's ruling that found the database could disenfranchise eligible voters. Promises made in a nightclub too good to be true. Federal prosecutors say that led to a Ponzi scheme and the arrest of a Nevada man in Tampa.
12: U.S. Attorney Greg Kehoe says 46-year-old trucking company owner Christopher Lunsford supported a lavish lifestyle by traveling to Tampa and other places, recruiting investors to buy semi-truck leases.
13: Guaranteed weekly payout, usually between $1,000 and $1,200.
12: Kehoe says Lunsford raked in $105 million, paying off early investors and pocketing the rest. Only about $2 million went into the business. Lunsford faces 8 counts of wire fraud and money laundering. Gordon Bird, News Radio WFLA.
10: A call about a naked man smoking marijuana in a Largo apartment complex turned into a dangerous hazmat response. Both police officers and paramedics were affected by what was called an unknown narcotic. Happened near Olmerton and 66th Street North, where 30-year-old Richard Charles was behaving erratically.
9: The medics came in to assist Mr. Charles and the officer that had just passed out or went unconscious. That medic also started feeling nauseous and signs of an unknown narcotic.
10: Largo Police Chief Mike Lauk says in all, 6 people were hospitalized and a total of 14 were exposed. Charles was taken into custody. Special investigative team was brought in to find out if they'd stumbled on an illegal drug lab. Well, some homeowners carrying a policy from state-run Citizens are facing an important deadline in just a couple of months. Starting in January, all policyholders living in a single-family home will be required to carry flood insurance, regardless of whether they live in a FEMA flood zone or not. Agent Maria Rodriguez tells Better Call Benkin's Shannon Benkin this requirement has been phased in over the last few years.
14: After the hurricanes Idalia and Ian, there was a realization that there was a gap in coverage, and it was flood insurance. People were not carrying flood insurance.
10: Typically, homeowner policies, including Citizens, do not offer flood insurance, so customers will have to purchase a separate policy from a private company or from FEMA. With local states of emergency now in effect in Hillsborough, Pasco, and Pinellas for dengue fever, City of Clearwater is doing its part today. Plans are to release approximately 10,000 mosquito fish into 4 different lakes. The fish feed on the mosquito larvae and help keep the population down. 2,000 fish will be released each into Prospect Lake, Glen Oaks, Moccasin Lake, and Sauls Lake today. Tampa Bay traffic and weather, moments away. Our next news update in 30 minutes. 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
16: Tampa crash on the entrance ramp from Tampa Street to southbound 275 in the right lane. Pinellas crash, Park Street at 54th Avenue North, Pasco. State Road 52 at Canyon Boulevard, that's west of the Suncoast Parkway. 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
17: Today is the day the lower humidity has arrived and will continue to usher in throughout the day and through the weekend. Very nice weather setting up for the next 4 days. Temperatures will warm into the mid-80s this afternoon. There will be a few passing clouds. The breeze will be nice and the humidity stays very low, keeping rain chances out of the forecast, not just today, but through the weekend. Temperatures in the mornings on Saturday and Sunday, the most comfortable in the mid-60s. Afternoons in the mid-80s with a nice breeze. I'm Max Defender 8 meteorologist Amanda Holly.
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3: Usually we have hot, blistering, sunny days here. Then again, it is Tampa. In a moment's notice, it's raining so hard, lightning is crashing everywhere. Those cars are driving with their flashers on, and you're soaked head to toe. Avoid the bipolar weather. 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
4: Welcome back in, Clay and Buck. And let's see, we got a lot of people who want to weigh in. You've been waiting for a while. Let me get to your calls. Top of the next hour, we're going to have Michael Whatley of North Carolina. He is running as a Republican for the Senate there. Mike in New York, what you got for us?
5: Hey, Clay, thanks for taking my call. Love your show. Listen to it every day. And I just want to tell you, you are spot on. I 100% agree with everything you said. In fact, I'll take it a step further, using my own personal experience. I would say prepare yourself when you're in college for that 60-hour work week right out of the gate, because you need to kind of get into that mindset. You need to have the time management skills. When I was in school, I noticed that I could take a few more courses and have a second major, and then a few more courses and have a minor on top of it. I did all that. I joined the Army Reserves. I played on the football team in college. I worked almost 40 hours a week, and you figure out how to do that thing. So when I was ready for my career and I started those long hours like you're talking about, it came easy to me because I was already prepared coming out of college. Because at the end of the day, and I don't think enough kids think about this, you're not going to school to get a degree. You're going to school to prepare yourself for a career. And if you don't prepare, and you don't get off to the right start, but that carries you through your career. I mean, later on, I went in part-time for my MBA. I had one child, had a second child born, and, you know, I was traveling and doing all that stuff, but I was prepared for it. So good advice you're giving, Clay. Keep it up.
4: Thank you. It's not a surprise to me, by the way. Mike says he was doing all that and also that he was an athlete. One of the things that athletics teaches you, if you are competing at a high level, and I don't mean you become a pro, that's certainly amazing, time management. The amount of time, my son plays high school football. The amount of time that high school football takes is off the charts. For any of you out there that are parents, grandparents, if your daughter, granddaughter's in swimming, like Riley Gaines, my friend, the amount of time that you have to compete, soccer. I've got a son who does travel soccer. The amount of time that sports takes teaches you time management. You got to get your work done at school, and you also have to get that sport done as well. Let's see. Chris in South Carolina. I wasn't expecting this take. What you got for me, Chris?
6: Yeah, I heard the chuckle, and I get it, man. It's a little shocking. I certainly understand. But, you know, you were just talking to a lady that's talking about men giving birth to babies, right?
4: And yep.
6: Every day, every minute, every hour, it's a losing battle. We're never going, and I know y'all can't talk about this because you'll probably get fired. I mean, they'll cut your money off if you ever say the word secession, but seems to me we're never going to coexist with these people.
4: So you want red state, blue state, you want to secede?
6: I would like a discussion about how this failed experiment that has gotten out of control called America can be saved.
4: Now, are you a history guy, Chris? It's ironic that you're calling from South Carolina, because South Carolina was the first state to secede from the Union back in 1860. That didn't exactly go great for South Carolina back in the day, to be fair.
6: Well, with a couple of different circumstances, it would have gone extremely well, and this country would not be in the position that it's in right now. But that's a whole nother discussion, and I'm not a history. I wouldn't tell you that I could tell you what happened on this day in 1860, but I'm familiar with history, and frankly, I live on James Island, South Carolina. I live about an eighth of a mile from where the first shot was fired. But that has nothing to do with my desire. It's not...
4: By the way, thank you for the call. We're coming up on a break. Here's what I would say in general. You might think Chris is crazy. Some of you might be saying, you know what? I'd like to have a gathering of red states. There's a lot of people in blue states that would actually agree with Chris, too, because they're looking around and saying, we don't have a lot in common with red states. Here's what I see coming. I actually think all of the economic power of the country is going to be moving to red states. Tennessee, Texas, Florida. That is the new financial bulwark of the country.
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14: Guaranteed human.
15: Well, mostly sunny, a very pleasant 79 degrees. I'm Reed Shepherd, our top story. Well, blue skies here, but a powerful storm over the Atlantic is building up strength as it heads toward the northeast. NBC's Sam Brock is on the New Jersey shore ahead of the early season nor'easter that's expected to pummel the region with gusty winds and driving rain.
16: Now, the mayor of Atlantic City said he is taking this seriously as a problematic storm, one that could bring extreme flooding, but that officials have done this before. He said it's not their first rodeo. They are prepared for what's coming next.
15: Storm conditions are expected to begin today along the coast from New Jersey to Massachusetts, with a lot of rain predicted in southern New England, especially near Cape Cod. Coastal flood warnings are in place from North Carolina's Outer Banks to New York's Long Island. High wind warnings are also in effect, with gusts up to 60 miles per hour possible, especially from Long Island to southern New England. Meanwhile, the National Hurricane Center is monitoring two tropical storms that have just formed in the Atlantic. Max Defender 8 meteorologist Amanda Holly says it's not much to worry about.
17: Again, we have newly formed tropical storm Gonzalo, and you can see the direction it's headed north. Faye is also going to be short-lived, and these are not going to impact us. I'd be surprised if we were talking about them by Monday or Tuesday.
15: So far, there have been no Atlantic hurricanes that have formed. This is due to a strong El Nino in effect in the Pacific. Tampa police have arrested a former Jefferson High teacher on charges that he had an inappropriate relationship with a student. Investigators say 43-year-old Marvin Jones texted and had social media conversations with the 17-year-old, which escalated into sexual battery. At least six people hospitalized for exposure to an unknown drug in a Largo apartment last night. Police Chief Mike Lauk says this started with a welfare check at an apartment complex along Ulmerton, where officers arrested 30-year-old Richard Charles, who appeared to be under the influence.
18: He was pacing, screaming, smoking marijuana, and just talking gibberish.
15: Several of the first responders fell ill and one collapsed. Three police officers and a medic were among those taken to a hospital. Others were decontaminated. Pinellas County Sheriff's Office is working to find out what drugs might have been in the apartment. Federal prosecutors in Tampa bring charges against a Georgia businessman they say was running a Ponzi scheme. U.S. Attorney Greg Keough says Christopher Lunsford collected more than $100 million from victims, paid off early investors, and pocketed millions for himself.
19: This guy spent over $25 million on his luxury lifestyle. He spent money on real estate, Lamborghinis, jewelry, various luxury items.
15: Those included trips to Las Vegas, which is where Lunsford was arrested. He's accused of offering leases on semi-trucks in exchange for regular payments that would have amounted to a 260% profit. Lunsford claimed to have a fleet of hundreds of trucks. Keough says he only had about 20, and several were broken down. Lunsford faces up to 20 years in prison on each wire fraud count if convicted. With the Rays headed toward another postseason appearance, the team has scheduled two fan-friendly events. First will be held at Tropicana Field this coming Tuesday, a postseason rally from 5 to 7 p.m. Fans can park at Kemper Lot 7 and enter the stadium through Gate 1. On Thursday the 1st, fans can pick up free car flags, yard signs, and other team merch at Midtown Tampa from 5 to 7 p.m. This will be the Rays' 10th trip to the postseason and the first since 2023. And with local states of emergency now in effect in Hillsborough, Pasco, and Pinellas counties for dengue fever, City of Clearwater is doing its part today. Plans are to release approximately 10,000 mosquito fish into four different lakes. The fish feed on mosquito larvae and help keep the population down. Tampa Bay traffic and weather moments away. Our next news update in 30 minutes. 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
20: Tampa crash on the entrance from Tampa Street to southbound 275 in the right lane. Accident on southbound 75 after MLK on the right shoulder. Seminole crash, Bryant area, Starkey. 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Partly sunny and warm this afternoon, high 86 degrees. Partly cloudy for your Friday night, low 66. Saturday, sunny skies, high 85, low 64. Get news, traffic, and weather around the clock when you set News Radio WFLA as a preset on the iHeartRadio app. I'm Amy Snyder.
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0: and Buck, and we started listening to you years ago, and you've been on for 5 years, and we family used to listen to Rush. Winning matters because a lot of times when people are listening to Hassan Piker, no one is disagreeing with what Hassan Piker says. This is why they killed Charlie Kirk. This is important. If you happen to be in the ecosystem that is listening to us right now, hallelujah, thank you. But I was actually talking with noted political savant Kid Rock this week. I went to dinner at Kid Rock's house. We had an awesome time hanging out. We're helping to raise money for John James, who I hope will be the next governor of great state of Michigan. And Kid Rock said, I'm talking to Trump a lot as the midterms get closer about how we need to have him in front of people that might not otherwise hear his arguments because they're hearing arguments against him, but they don't hear arguments for him. This is so incredibly important. And again, this is why they killed Charlie Kirk. What Charlie Kirk did was he allowed left wingers to tell him why he was wrong. And then he systematically disemboweled effectively the argument that they made with logic and fact and reason. And they could not out-talk Charlie Kirk because he happened to have the benefit of being on the right side of issues. You know, it's funny. When you're a lawyer, you're trained to argue every side of every issue. And sometimes you'll talk with lawyers and we have to show up and we have to present even when our side is not the best side. Sometimes you'll talk with lawyers and you'll say, not up for the record, not in a courtroom, not in a filing, but you'll say, hey, which side of this argument would you really prefer? You'll hear lawyers make that argument, the private conversation. They'll be like, your argument's way better than mine. Doesn't mean that you're not obligated to make it. This is why I don't judge criminal defense attorneys. They're charged with the obligation of defending criminals to the best of their ability. It is their honor-bound oath and duty. Doesn't mean that they agree with the criminals necessarily. And you talk to a criminal defense attorney and they will tell you, do you know what the scariest case to get is, Clay? The case where I think my client might be innocent. Do you know why? Because if you know your guy's guilty, you're just trying to get him the best outcome that you can, but you're not laying awake at night worried what will happen in this case necessarily. If you think your guy or your gal is innocent, that's when you lay awake at night as a lawyer staring at the ceiling because you know if they get convicted, they may go to prison for the rest of their life. They may get the death penalty and they may not have done it. That's pressure. So you'll hear people talk about, hey, best sides of arguments, worst sides of arguments. Lawyers have these conversations. The benefit that I have now is I get to pick the best side of an argument. I don't have to worry about being an advocate for someone who pays me the most money. I just get to go out there and say, I'm on this side because it's the right side. But that conflict of ideas matters. That opportunity for people to make the case and for us to refute it. That's why I said earlier in this program, open challenge to Colin Kaepernick. I'll pay $2 million to charity if he'll sit and talk with me for an hour. It's worth $2 million to me to go to charity for everyone to see my argument against his argument and see which side has the actual better argument. Not one side getting to make an argument without the other side being able to hear it. Both sides, boom, head to head. Let's have it out. Let's see who has the better argument, which side the marketplace of ideas supports. To me, that is a no-brainer, what should be happening. And I think it is so significant and insulting, candidly, that Hassan Piker would in any way try to adopt the mantle of Rush Limbaugh and argue that he is doing anything that Rush has managed to accomplish. And this is the perfect read to be going into, candidly, here, because it's Tunnel to Towers. And I want to tell you all about the incredible work Tunnel to Towers has done in this 25th anniversary year. Hassan Piker said America deserved 9/11. He said Al-Qaeda, well, America's actually worse than Al-Qaeda. And he tried to call himself the modern-day Rush. It's ridiculous. Sunday, 5K run walk through the Brooklyn Battery Tunnel, the signature event of the year for Tunnel to Towers. You know why they do it? Because Frank Siller's brother, Stephen, ran all the way through the Brooklyn Battery Tunnel with all of his gear on to go try to save lives of the innocent people who were trapped in those towers. This is the 25th year of looking after first responders in honor of our fallen heroes. Like United States Army Sergeant Mario Nelson. Sergeant Nelson served in the National Guard, volunteered at Ground Zero after 9/11, later enlisted full-time in the Army, deployed to Iraq. He made the ultimate sacrifice when he was killed by a rocket-propelled grenade. In this 25th anniversary year of 9/11, we continue to honor the cost of service and the enduring legacy of those who gave everything for our freedom. Mario left behind his wife, Mecca, their daughter, Mia. The Tunnel to Towers Foundation recognized his sacrifice by providing Mecca and Mia with a mortgage-free home. 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
0: Welcome back in, Clay and Buck. We are rolling through the Friday edition of the program. I want to tell you, I was supposed to hit this earlier, my guys at Hard Rock, if you go to hardrock.bet/clay, you get $100 when you bet $5. I love sports. I love sports gambling. Risk only what you can afford to lose. But I like Tennessee +4.5, and I like the under in the big game between Texas and Tennessee. Tomorrow, I am scheduled to go interview Tennessee head coach Josh Heupel, and we'll be on Big Noon tomorrow. If you are a college football fan and you want to see what the scene is looking like in Knoxville with President Trump there, flip it on Fox Sports, and you'll see me there waving at you, saying, hey, I'm here, having a good time. I am looking forward to it. We have got a bunch of different talkbacks. I want to make sure that I catch up. I got so many text messages coming in, and I'm going to get to your calls too. So let's go fast. Hardrock.bet/clay. You can play in Florida. You can play in my home state of Tennessee. You can play many different places. $100 when you bet $5. Let's see. Rick, in, Tallahassee, Florida, cut C.
12: 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Go Rockets.
0: John in Georgia says, cut E, fire away.
13: Listen, your Tennessee Vols are going to get smoked by my Longhorns tomorrow. And it is the original University of Texas, is UT, UT Austin. Your university started out as something like Blount College, and then it became a directional school, East, North, Central, Western Tennessee State, where the University of Texas at Austin has always been the university. We are UT.
0: I don't know about that. Texas University, not UT. UT was the University of Tennessee, founded in 1794. Ty in San Antonio, cut F.
14: Well, I'm just going to say, man, you stay in your bag. If it's not offering the WNBA 10 mil to take on a high school boys team, it's offering Colin Kaepernick 2 mil to sit down and do an interview. Then you're talking about pools and pianos at your house, texting Laura Trump to get her on the stump. Hey, do your thing, man. Great job.
0: There's a lot of variety on any day today. Look, one of the advantages I feel that I have is I'm fortunate to have financial resources now. I did not have much money for most of my life. Put your money where your mouth is. It's a good lesson in life. Put your money behind what you actually say. You may not agree with me, but I will actually put my money down. WNBA champs against the high school boys team, $10 million. Be the most watched game featuring a WNBA team of all time. They won't respond. But yet they said men are welcome. Owners, players, executives, commissioner. They all said men are welcome in women's sports. Okay, I'm going to have an all-trans team, the Nashville Balls. It's going to be the greatest, most inclusive team in history. Why won't they respond? It's interesting. All I'm doing is following their arguments to the logical conclusion. Bob in Huntington Beach, man, Huntington Beach, beautiful place, California G.
15: You guys have to just keep exposing that Hussein Pecker. When you try to compare yourself, or he tries to compare himself to Rush, I draw the line. He just keep exposing him. As soon as the election's over, just ignore him after that.
0: Okay, let's get a couple of your calls. But first, a VIP email from John. Got out of my hot tub to write this, he says. That's kind of early to be in the... Am I wrong? Is it early to be in the hot tub? I know you're not supposed to drink. They're trying to get people to get into Knoxville early. They're doing half-price beer in Neyland Stadium starting at 9:30 so they can try to get everybody in before Trump gets there. This is real true, half-price beer. Can you be in the hot tub before noon? Not, you know, I know it's 5 o'clock somewhere. Doesn't it feel kind of weird to be in the hot tub before noon? Am I crazy on this? But anyway, John says, got out of my hot tub to write this. Your best commentary ever on working hard in your 20s. I was an assistant manager for a hotel. I worked 6 days a week, 12 hours a day. The soles of my feet were white from walking around the hotels. I began the largest wedding venue and service company in the world. Now we are approaching 100 units. Why? Because I did something I loved early on and worked my ass off. And now he's in the hot tub at noon. But seriously, if you didn't hear, just happened to get a 25-year-old. Good job by producer Greg cutting it, saying, what advice would you give at 25 years old? It's the advice that I give my boys all the time. We'll put it up on YouTube if you enjoyed that. Steve in Franklin, Tennessee, God's country. I love Franklin. What you got for me?
5: The thing we love about college football is traditions. And you've probably heard where Tennessee and Alabama are going to wear crimson and orange every year from now on.
0: I did see that.
5: That goes back. Did you hear that?
0: Yeah.
5: That goes back to the last time Tennessee and Texas played in the Cotton Bowl in 1969. They had to flip a coin to see who got to wear the orange. And after that, that's when they started having all this rigmarole about the home team gets white and whatnot.
0: Thank you for the call. That's a little bit of a history lesson I didn't know. I am telling you, the eyes of Texas will be filled with tears on Saturday around 3:30 p.m. Eastern as the real UT runs up and down the field of Neyland Stadium and vanquishes the fake UT. I will be there in Knoxville. President Trump will be there in Knoxville. I'll be live on Fox Sports with you guys. We've also been doing a bunch of fun things tonight. We'll have a Sport and State show, my new media company, live from a bar in Knoxville. If you're wondering what the scene will be like, I'll share that link out on social media. I'm about to hop on Fox News with Martha McCollum. And then I am headed to Knoxville for the big game, the Battle of UTs. I'll be back with you Monday. Buck will be back on Tuesday. Thanks for hanging for another week.
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24: Mostly sunny skies, 83 degrees. I'm Reed Shepard, our top story. Chinese President Xi Jinping is winding down his state visit to Washington. President Trump says both countries will be pleased with Xi's visit.
25: We've had a tremendous visit from two spectacular people, and we've really enjoyed it, and I think we've made tremendous strides. We've made great strides. Very positive for both countries.
24: The two leaders have discussed several topics throughout the week, including trade and artificial intelligence. Trump and Xi, along with First Lady Melania Trump and Madame Peng Liyuan, will visit the National Archives today. They'll view historic records and documents significant to the American and Chinese relationship. A powerful storm over the Atlantic is gaining strength as it shifts toward the northeast. The early season nor'easter is set to pummel the region over the weekend with gusty winds and driving rain. Storm conditions are starting today along the coast from New Jersey to Massachusetts, with a lot of rain predicted in southern New England, especially near Cape Cod. Well, meanwhile, when it comes to the tropics, well, this is about as active as we've seen. So two tropical storms out in the open Atlantic, including Gonzalo, which is formed off the coast of Africa with top winds of 50 miles an hour. Max Defender 8 meteorologist Amanda Holly.
26: We have newly formed tropical storm Gonzalo. That was that tropical wave that just came off the coast of Africa. Formed pretty quickly just south of the Cabo Verde Islands there. And you can see the direction it's headed north.
24: Gonzalo is not expected to come anywhere near us. The tropical storm warning is in effect for the Cabo Verde Islands. As for tropical storm Faye, it's still wandering around the central Atlantic with winds of 50 miles an hour. Federal prosecutors in Tampa bring fraud charges against a Nevada businessman. They say 46-year-old Christopher Lunsford ran a Ponzi scheme with at least 500 victims. U.S. Attorney Greg Kehoe says some of them met Lunsford at local bars.
27: He was clubbing on the weekends and going into various clubs and getting many of his investors here in the city of Tampa.
24: Kehoe says Lunsford told victims they could purchase a semi-truck lease worth between $25,000 and $40,000 and expect guaranteed payments of $1,000 or more a week. Prosecutors say Lunsford took in at least $105 million. Most of it went to early investors, and most of the rest went to support a lavish lifestyle. Kehoe says there are likely as many as 100 other victims. At the same time, federal and local law enforcement are warning about the deadly consequences of fentanyl after two convicted drug dealers were sentenced to prison this week. Miguel Cintron and Darius Gustafson were found to be responsible for the death of 18-year-old USF student Patrick Connolly in 2024. Larry McKinnon with the USF Police Department says Connolly fell victim to a pill that he thought was Percocet, but was in reality something much more deadly.
28: Counterfeit pills and other illicit drugs can contain fentanyl without the person using them even knowing it. Sometimes that looks like a legitimate prescription medication, but can contain a potentially deadly dose.
24: Cintron, described as the head of the supply chain, was sentenced to life in prison, while street dealer Darius Gustafson was sentenced to 21 years. Some homeowners carrying a policy from state-run Citizens are facing an important deadline in just a couple of months. Starting in January, all policyholders living in a single-family home will be required to carry flood insurance, regardless of whether they live in a FEMA flood zone or not. Agent Maria Rodriguez tells Better Call Benkin's Shannon Benkin, this requirement has been phased in over the last few years.
29: After the hurricanes Idalia and Ian, there was a realization that there was a gap in coverage, and it was flood insurance. People were not carrying flood insurance.
24: Typically, homeowner policies, including Citizens, do not offer flood insurance. Tampa Bay traffic and weather moments away. Our next news update in 30 minutes. I'm Reed Shepard, News Radio, WFLA.
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6: Newport Richey, westbound State Road 54, completely blocked at Old County Road 54 by a serious accident. And there's also a crash at State Road 54 and Madison Street. Southbound 75 after MLK, Hillsborough County, shoulder blocked by construction vehicles. Northbound 275, slowing in Tampa from West Shore Boulevard to Ashley Drive. Clearwater crash, Bel Air Road at Missouri Avenue. Amy Snyder, News Radio, WFLA. Partly sunny and warm this afternoon, high 86 degrees. Partly cloudy for your Friday night, low 66. Saturday, sunny skies, high 85, low 64. Get news, traffic, and weather around the clock when you set News Radio WFLA as a preset on the iHeartRadio app. I'm Amy Snyder.
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0: p.m. Eastern start. 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

0: Chuck Schumer cowers before him. Hakeem Jeffries cowers before him. You know, maybe the only one that doesn't is AOC. AOC's on to bigger and better things, but, you know, and a close ally naturally with him. But the fact that Kathy Hochul is racing to his defense and, you know, she's in this close reelection fight against Bruce Blakeman, you know, went out there yesterday accusing the prime minister of launching a smear attack on Mamdani and lying. There's not one lie that Prime Minister Benjamin Netanyahu made yesterday. The person that is responsible is Mamdani and his wife and the things that they said. And then this is where Comrade de Blasio got involved, and he's agreed to debate this on TV tonight. And he takes to X to defend Mamdani, and he says, quote, a war criminal. He's not a war criminal. I mean, what was America supposed to do after 9/11? What was America supposed to do after Pearl Harbor? You know, when you get attacked in an unprovoked way and you have groups of people that are sworn to your destruction, you know, do you defend yourself? If somebody breaks into their homes, are they not going to defend themselves? Because it's, you know, that's what happened October 7th and Israel and the ICC. The United States does not recognize the ICC. If anything, Mamdani looked like an idiot who was out there trying to, you know, claim that he had powers he never had. The United States, President Trump, never going to allow the arrest of Prime Minister Netanyahu. And then you got de Blasio writing, a war criminal has no right to lecture anyone about safety. Tens of thousands of Palestinians and Israelis have died because of Netanyahu's callousness and negligence. What should have happened after October 7th? Very small country, very small population. Anyway, we'll get into that tonight. AOC, by the way, launched a voter outreach tour all throughout upstate New York. Now, this is very interesting to me, and I didn't pick up on it until after the Fight the Oligarchy tour that AOC took with Bernie Sanders finished. But what I realized is as they were flying around the country on their private jet and doing these town halls or whatever they were doing together, that this was really officially Bernie Sanders handing off the communist mantle to AOC. Now AOC is hanging out the possibility she may run for president in 28. At the very least, she will challenge Chuck Schumer for the Senate as his seat becomes available in 2 years. We're not done with AOC. I think she's going to run for president. That's what I think. But we'll see. A minimum, the president of the run AOC in 28 for president campaign is going to be Chuck Schumer. Although what AOC will do if she doesn't run, she's going to endorse somebody that will beat Chuck Schumer, and Chuck Schumer's days either way are going to be numbered. But the far left Democrat kicking off a tour in Buffalo, New York to rally potential supporters before the midterm elections. What she may not know is Buffalo, Rochester, upstate New York, not exactly, you know, maybe with the exception of Cornell and Ithaca, New York, not exactly the most Democratic friendly part of New York State. If you look at Long Island and you look at New York, if you look at the map of New York after any election, you'll see a lot of New York is pretty red. It's the densely populated area of New York City, the five boroughs of New York that represent, you know, why the population densely populated. That's why the state, you know, goes so dramatically blue. However, with that said, Bruce Blakeman is in a real race with Kathy Hochul. And the one person Kathy Hochul can't lose in terms of support is Marxist Kami Mamdani. Now, AOC is saying that her team will be hitting up Syracuse, Ithaca, the home to Cornell, which counts several members of the Democratic Socialists of America on their city council, and sits in Tompkins County, one of the two, one of only two in the Empire State that went for Bernie Sanders in the 2016 Democratic presidential primary. So she's going to friendly areas that she can find. Buffalo and Syracuse both voted to elect DSA members to local and state assembly seats. I'm just telling you, this is why I don't have the greatest hope. I'm hoping upon hope that, in fact, somehow Bruce Blakeman can shock the world because it's your last best great hope for New York. It's like Steve Hilton will join us at the top of the next hour as the best hope for California. But, you know, for Kathy Hochul, oh, I think she brings a lot of energy to the process. She has to kiss up to the worst people because she can't win that race on her own. She's been a horrible governor. Horrible. By the way, we have an update on Abdul El-Sayed, which we told you about yesterday. He refused to condemn Iran's genocide against their own people. You know, by saying, isn't it? Because it's interesting that while Israel bashers like Abdul El-Sayed, another one of these calling for Bibi Netanyahu to go before the ICC, which is never going to happen, but for him to complain about the so-called Israeli genocide in Palestine, they never apply the same terms to genocide in Iran. We saw this on college campuses. They keep talking about, oh, the genocide that took place in Palestine. Well, you know, there's certain facts that are in that are not in dispute. And one of them is Hamas was elected by the people in the region, by the Palestinian people in Gaza. In Hamas's charter, they call for the destruction of Israel. You know, Hamas, you know, all the humanitarian aid money that was given by Israel, the U.S. and other countries around the world, instead of building schools and hospitals and infrastructure, they built out a terror tunnel network, the likes of which we've never seen before. I mean, it's pretty outrageous. You know, why isn't that called genocide? Why won't Abdul El-Sayed, who has no problem condemning what he and his supporters call genocide in Palestine, you know, where's the, well, he had an opportunity at the University of Michigan when confronted by somebody said they've murdered over 50,000 people. You know, oh, I always stand for freedom movements. No, you don't. No, you don't. Because if you did, you would have said something a lot more strong in terms of, you know, speaking out against this Iranian regime. But this is how twisted their minds are. Look, I want to point out one thing to you. A lot of people, you know, in spite of all the things that I point out good in the economy that I know you're not going to hear in the legacy media mob, you know, Hispanic and African-American poverty, all-time low incomes for the lowest 25%, the highest level ever, highest for the lowest 25%. Remember, the top 1% pay about 50% of the taxes. Top 10% pay nearly 80%. So we really do have redistribution in America. Median income rose to $87,600, most ever. Big part of that is no tax on tips, overtime, Social Security. You know, then the president, of course, has given us the largest tax cuts. Democrats voted against it. They voted for the largest tax increase in history. I don't think the president gets credit. I don't think he gets credit for controlling the border. I don't think he gets credit for stopping Iran's nuclear ambitions. I don't think he gets credit for, you know, creating, we've now in 2025 had record setting amounts of oil, gas and energy production, opening up millions of places for energy, you know, exploration, development. So we are energy dominant. I don't think anyone gives them credit. We had the lowest murder rate in 2025 in America's history, followed up this year with a 25% decline again. Same with rape, same with robbery and other violent crimes. I don't think the president gets credit for any of it. And it gets rather frustrating, his involvement in bringing peace around the world. I think he gets credit for that either. So it does get frustrating at times. But I'm going to say this. If you think on the one issue, and I wish people would just see the big picture on Iran and preventing them from having a nuclear weapon. For a lot of people, I hear, well, Sean, gas prices are high. Well, gas under Donald Trump for his two terms has only been $100 a barrel 67 days. Under Biden and Obama, it's been over 1,000 days. People's memories are short. You know, Democrats consistently talk about affordability, affordability, affordability. What makes you think for 1 minute that affordability will get better under the Democrats? They want to increase your taxes. They don't want you to buy gasoline. They don't care that prices go up. Kamala Harris famously said it. They, you know, once again, you know, you talk about inflationary pressures on production and disincentivizing the trillions of dollars in investment. Donald Trump is building out semiconductor manufacturing facilities and pharmaceutical manufacturing facilities and new automobile manufacturing facilities. But you got the legacy media mob. You got this radicalized Democratic Party talking about affordability, affordability, affordability. They're not the solution to affordability. They just want to use a buzzword, a bumper sticker, you know, to get your attention, telling you that it's Trump's fault without ever giving you a real solution. Because, for example, inflation was over 9% under Biden. Now it's 3%. Home prices skyrocketed. And you want to know why home ownership rates went down? Because nobody could afford the high interest rates brought in to play by Biden. Same with gas prices. Hear about gas prices in California, blue states? Well, maybe talk to your governors, like, you know, the worst governor in the country, Gavin Newsom, about high gas prices. Everything they promised to do, you know, has proven over and over again that they cause long-lasting financial hardships. And it's only conservative policies that get them out of it. Why do we have all these high taxes on fossil fuels? You can thank the Democrats for that. Anyway, 800-941-SHAWN if you want to be a part of the program. Listen, health, wellness, fitness, nutrition, longevity. 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Breakfast, for a lot of people, though, is hard. 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
3: Tampa crash, southbound 275 at Dale Mabry Highway in the left lane. 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
17: Guaranteed human. Bright sunshine, 84 degrees. I'm Reed Shepherd. Our top story. A call about a naked man smoking marijuana in a Largo apartment complex turned into a dangerous hazmat response last night. Both police officers and paramedics were affected by what was called an unknown narcotic. Happened near Ulmerton and 66th Street North, where 30-year-old Richard Charles was behaving erratically.
18: The medics came in to assist Mr. Charles and the officer that had just passed out or went unconscious. That medic also started feeling nauseous and signs of an unknown narcotic.
17: Largo Police Chief Mike Lauk says in all, 6 people were hospitalized and a total of 14 were exposed. All the first responders have since been released and Charles has been charged with battery on health services personnel with other charges pending. No word yet on what the unknown narcotic might have been. Federal prosecutors in Tampa bring charges against a Georgia businessman they say was running a Ponzi scheme. U.S. Attorney Greg Kehoe says Christopher Lunsford collected more than $100 million from victims, paid off early investors, and pocketed the rest for himself.
19: This guy spent over $25 million on his luxury lifestyle. He spent money on real estate, Lamborghinis, jewelry, various luxury items.
17: Those included trips to Las Vegas, which is where Lunsford was arrested. He's accused of offering leases on semi-trucks in exchange for regular payments that would have amounted to a 260% profit. Lunsford claimed to have a fleet of hundreds of trucks. Kehoe says he only had about 20, and several were broken down. Lunsford faces up to 20 years in prison on each wire fraud count if convicted. In a second media event, Kehoe took the opportunity to sound the alarm about the dangers of fentanyl following this week's sentencing of 2 drug dealers who were responsible for the death of 18-year-old USF student Patrick Connolly in February of 2024.
19: If, in fact, you take a drug laced with fentanyl, you may lose your life. And the people that are selling fentanyl are interested in one thing and one thing only. And it is not your welfare. It is profit.
17: Connolly died after taking a pill he thought was Percocet, but had been laced with fentanyl. Miguel Cintron was described as the head of the supply chain. He was sentenced to life in prison, while street dealer Darius Gustafson, who sold Connolly the fatal drug, was sentenced to 21 years. Brightline cuts a deal to keep it afloat, but what about the high-speed rail line's plans for expansion in Florida? Joe Malkin reports.
20: Brightline announcing a deal to restructure its finances. It'll bring in $490 million in new financing to help reduce the rail line's debt. Some parent companies will enter prearranged Chapter 11 protection, but the company that runs the trains will not file for bankruptcy, and the trains continue as normal between Miami and Orlando. Now, according to a press release, Brightline will continue to pursue multiple growth initiatives, specifically referencing the expansion of the system from Orlando to Tampa. I'm Joel Malkin.
17: Tampa Bay traffic and weather moments away. Our next news update in 30 minutes. I'm Reed Shepherd, News Radio, WFLA.
21: This is a Bloomberg Money Minute. Hopes for a diplomatic way to end the war in Iran drove oil prices lower. That's been fueling a rebound in stocks for this last trading day of the week. Economists raising their forecast for U.S. growth. The forecasters in a Bloomberg survey see the economy expanding at a 2.8% annual rate in the third quarter. The adjustment reflects stronger consumer spending. But the stronger growth also comes with the possibility of higher inflation. Shares of Akamai got a boost, the company striking a nearly $12 billion deal with Anthropic for computing power. Akamai will supply Anthropic access to central processing units and has issued a warrant that gives Anthropic the right to buy shares. The contract represents the largest deal in Akamai's history. I'm John Tucker, Bloomberg Radio.
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3: Accidents in Tampa, southbound 275 before Himes on the left shoulder, southbound 275 at Dale Mabry, left lane blocked. Southbound Gun Highway after State Road 54 at Bird Drive, and eastbound Sun City Center Boulevard after 301 at Lagoon Shore Boulevard. Pinellas, Bel Air at Missouri, alternate 19 at Dunn Drive, that's south of Klosterman. Newport Richey, westbound 54 at Old County Road 54. Amy Snyder, News Radio, WFLA.
22: Enjoying some lower humidity and slightly cooler temperatures for our Friday. As we head into the overnight hours, our lows will drop into the upper 60s here in Tampa. Plenty of sunshine as we head into the weekend. The dew points will drop even more into the 60s by Saturday and upper 50s by Sunday. Morning lows Sunday morning in the upper 60s and potentially in the 50s for folks along the Nature Coast. No rain expected as a result of that drier air, with afternoon highs in the mid-80s. I'm Max Bandery meteorologist Suleika Soler.
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1: Lots of sunshine, 83 degrees. I'm Reed Shepherd. Our top story. Florida's attorney general is going after a construction company he says knocked on doors after the big hurricanes and promised to fix roofs or deal with mold remediation, but did nothing. James Uthmeyer says he's filing a deceptive trade lawsuit against Evolve Construction LLC and Evolve Construction and Restoration, along with six of its principal executives.
2: They would receive large payments. Tens of thousands of dollars. We've been able to identify over $1 million at this point from 80 different complainants, and that number is only going to grow.
1: Uthmeyer says Evolve did not use licensed contractors and require their customers to sign contingency agreements and assignment of benefits. 60% of those scammed, he says, were senior citizens. Some homeowners carrying a policy from state-run Citizens are facing an important deadline in just a couple of months. Starting in January, all policyholders living in a single-family home will be required to carry flood insurance, regardless of whether they live in a FEMA flood zone or not. Agent Maria Rodriguez tells Better Call Bankin's Shannon Bankin, this requirement has been phased in by the state over the last few years.
3: After the hurricanes Idalia and Ian, there was a realization that there was a gap in coverage, and it was flood insurance. People were not carrying flood insurance.
1: Typically, homeowner policies, including Citizens, do not offer flood insurance, so customers would have to purchase a separate policy from a private company or from FEMA. Federal and local law enforcement warning about the deadly consequences of fentanyl after two convicted drug dealers were sentenced to prison this week. Miguel Cintron and Darius Gustafson were found to be responsible for the death of 18-year-old USF student Patrick Connolly in 2024. Larry McKinnon with the USF Police Department says Connolly fell victim to a pill he thought was Percocet, but was in reality something much more deadly. I'm Reed Shepherd, News Radio WFLA.
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8: Accidents in Tampa, southbound Dale Mabry Highway before Waters in the center lane, southbound 275 before Himes on the left shoulder. 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
10: Enjoying some lower humidity and slightly cooler temperatures for our Friday. As we head into the overnight hours, our lows will drop into the upper 60s here in Tampa. Plenty of sunshine as we head into the weekend. The dew points will drop even more into the 60s by Saturday and upper 50s by Sunday. Morning lows Sunday morning in the upper 60s and potentially in the 50s for folks along the Nature Coast. No rain expected as a result of that drier air, with afternoon highs in the mid-80s. I'm Max Bandery, meteorologist Suleika Soler.
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7: Guaranteed human.
8: Lots of sunshine, 86 degrees. I'm Reed Shepherd, our top story. Florida Attorney General James Uffmeyer is filing a deceptive practices lawsuit against a construction firm he says may have taken as much as $1 million from 80 families in 10 counties after the big hurricanes. Speaking in Sarasota, James Uffmeyer says representatives of Evolve Construction LLC and Evolve Construction and Restoration went door to door after the storms, promising to fix things up.
9: They had families sign unconscionable contingency agreements. No good faith itemized estimate of costs, no cancellation language required by Florida law, and they had unlawful assignment of insurance benefits.
8: Uffmeyer says he's seeking monetary damages and a return of the insurance money, which he says many families still need to get back on their feet. Federal prosecutors in Tampa bring charges against a Nevada man accused of running a Ponzi scheme that cheated investors out of more than $100 million.
10: We have 500 victims now, but we suspect that number will reach approximately 600 and maybe more.
8: U.S. Attorney Greg Kehoe says Christopher Lunsford recruited many of his investors when he went to clubs in Tampa. He claimed they could receive guaranteed weekly payments of $1,000 or more if they invested $25,000 to $40,000 in semi-truck leases. At the same time, federal and local law enforcement are warning about the deadly consequences of fentanyl after two convicted drug dealers were sentenced to prison this week. Miguel Cintron and Darius Gustafson were found to be responsible for the death of 18-year-old USF student Patrick Connolly in 2024. Larry McKinnon with the USF Police Department says Connolly fell victim to a pill he thought was Percocet, but was in reality something much more deadly.
11: Counterfeit pills and other illicit drugs can contain fentanyl without the person using them even knowing it. Sometimes that looks like a legitimate prescription medication, but can contain a potentially deadly dose.
8: Cintron, described as the head of the supply chain, was sentenced to life in prison. Gustafson was sentenced to 21 years. A naturally occurring human peptide is showing promise in combating Alzheimer's and other neurodegenerative diseases.
7: Researchers at UC San Diego School of Medicine discovered the small protein fragment called catastatin, or CST, which they believe could prevent many of the key processes that cause the loss of brain cells. That gradual loss is what can lead to symptoms like memory loss, confusion, and poor judgment, and in later stages, difficulty walking and talking. The study's authors said further research is needed to determine its safety, dosing, and effectiveness before considering it as a potential treatment. I'm Wendy Swanson.
8: Tampa Bay traffic and weather moments away. Our next news update in 30 minutes. I'm Reed Shepherd, News Radio, WFLA.
12: This is a Bloomberg Money Minute. Iranian negotiators proposing a 7-day plan to end the war with the U.S., reopen the Strait of Hormuz, and resume nuclear talks. Now, there's no word on a U.S. response, but Wall Street seemed to like it, with stocks shooting higher and oil ending lower. At the close, the Dow was up 479 points, a 1% gain. The Nasdaq adding 129, the S&P up 39, both 0.5% higher, and oil back down to around 92 bucks a barrel. But with the gauge of consumer sentiment shooting higher on worries about inflation, the yield on 30-year government bonds rose to fresh multi-year highs, topping 5.5%. With Google's Gemini, OpenAI's ChatGPT, and Meta's new AI agent Muse, Microsoft will no longer make a co-pilot just for personal use. Instead, it'll merge its consumer and business versions into one and focus on corporate customers. And just in time for Halloween, the folks who make Hidden Valley Ranch are out with a black-colored, spooky ranch dressing. 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
13: A Tampa crash on northbound 275 before Lois Avenue has three right lanes blocked. And then the entrance ramp from West Shore Boulevard to northbound 275 is closed. Also, a crash on southbound Dale Mabry Highway before Waters Avenue in the center lane. And the exit ramp from the westbound Selman Expressway to Bay, partially blocked there. Use caution. Pinellas County, northbound 66th Street North. After 102nd Avenue North, right lane blocked. Amy Snyder, News Radio, WFLA.
14: Enjoying some lower humidity and slightly cooler temperatures for our Friday. As we head into the overnight hours, our lows will drop into the upper 60s here in Tampa. Plenty of sunshine as we head into the weekend. The dew points will drop even more into the 60s by Saturday and upper 50s by Sunday. Morning lows Sunday morning in the upper 60s and potentially in the 50s for folks along the Nature Coast. No rain expected as a result of that drier air, with afternoon highs in the mid-80s. I'm Max Bender, meteorologist Suleika Soler.
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1: Sunny skies, 84 degrees. I'm Reed Shepherd, our top story. Brightline cuts a deal to keep it afloat, but what about the high-speed rail line's plans for expansion in Florida? Joel Malkin reports.
2: Brightline announcing a deal to restructure its finances. It'll bring in $490 million in new financing to help reduce the rail line's debt. Some parent companies will enter prearranged Chapter 11 protection, but the company that runs the trains will not file for bankruptcy, and the trains continue as normal between Miami and Orlando. Now, according to a press release, Brightline will continue to pursue multiple growth initiatives, specifically referencing the expansion of the system from Orlando to Tampa. It doesn't mention efforts to bring a train station to the Treasure Coast. The project in Martin County recently turned down in attempts to secure federal grants. I'm Joel Malkin.
1: Florida's attorney general is going after a construction company he says knocked on doors after the big hurricanes and promised to fix roofs or deal with mold remediation, but did nothing. James Uthmeyer says he's filing a deceptive trade lawsuit against Evolve Construction LLC and Evolve Construction and Restoration, along with six of its principal executives.
3: They would receive large payments, tens of thousands of dollars. We've been able to identify over $1 million at this point from 80 different complainants, and that number is only going to grow.
1: Uthmeyer says Evolve did not use licensed contractors, required their customers to sign contingency agreements and assignment of benefits. 60% of those scammed, he says, were senior citizens. The Tampa Bay Rays are inviting fans to show their team spirit with two Rep the Rays events ahead of the postseason. Rally is planned Tuesday evening at Tropicana Field, where fans can pick up free car flags, yard signs, and other playoff giveaways. A second event will be held Thursday at Midtown Tampa, featuring more giveaways and postseason merch. The Rays open the American League Division Series on October 3rd in St. Petersburg. I'm Reed Shepherd, News Radio WFLA.
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8: Tampa crash on northbound 275 before Lois Avenue has three right lanes blocked. There's stop traffic from the Howard Franklin Bridge, 19-minute delays, and the entrance ramp from West Shore Boulevard to northbound 275 is closed. 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
11: Enjoying some lower humidity and slightly cooler temperatures for our Friday. As we head into the overnight hours, our lows will drop into the upper 60s here in Tampa. Plenty of sunshine as we head into the weekend. The dew points will drop even more into the 60s by Saturday and upper 50s by Sunday. Morning lows Sunday morning in the upper 60s and potentially in the 50s for folks along the Nature Coast. No rain expected as a result of that drier air, with afternoon highs in the mid-80s. I'm Max Bandery, meteorologist Suleika Soler.
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0: right, we'll load it up tonight, 9 Eastern, Hannity on the Fox News Channel. We have our favorite Senator John Kennedy, Isabel Brown tonight, Kaylee McGee, White, Bill de Blasio, and I will have a big fight over him attacking Bibi Netanyahu. Also, Jim Hansen, Rebecca Heinrichs, and Jimmy Failla. Set your DVR, Hannity tonight, Friday, 9 Eastern. Set your DVR. We'll see you tonight, back here tomorrow. Thank you for making this show possible.
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14: Guaranteed human.
15: Lots of sunshine today, 84 degrees. I'm Reed Shepard, our top story. Florida Attorney General James Uthmeyer is filing a deceptive practices lawsuit against a construction firm he says may have taken as much as $1 million from 80 families in 10 counties after the big hurricanes. Speaking in Sarasota, James Uthmeyer says representatives of Evolve Construction LLC and Evolve Construction and Restoration went door-to-door after the storms, promising to fix things up.
16: They had families sign unconscionable contingency agreements. With no good faith itemized estimate of costs, no cancellation language required by Florida law, and they had unlawful assignment of insurance benefits.
15: Uthmeyer says he's seeking monetary damages and a return of the insurance money, which he says many families still need to get back on their feet. Well, if you're a citizen's policy holder in a single family home and don't live in a FEMA flood zone, you want to pay attention. Starting in January, everyone under the state-run Citizens umbrella will be required to purchase flood insurance regardless of where they live. Agent Maria Rodriguez tells Better Call Benkin's Shannon Benkin, might be a good time to check out other companies.
17: If the client does not want the flood, they should explore. Maybe it would be less expensive to go and check with other providers and compare.
15: Citizens began phasing in this requirement in 2022 after Hurricanes Idalia and Ian. But starting in January, every Citizens policy holder will have to have flood insurance, flood zone or not. Wall Street has closed higher to wrap up a positive week. Stocks rallied as oil prices eased and Treasury yields pulled back. A surge in technology shares, including Microsoft and Meta Platforms, added lift to markets as all three major indices posted weekly gains. At the closing bell, the Dow Dow Jones Industrial Average gained 478 points. Ukrainian President Volodymyr Zelensky says President Trump approved Ukraine to build Patriot missiles with concrete agreements between Kyiv and Washington. Chris Caragio.
10: Zelensky posted on X with the news days after he met with President Trump at the United Nations General Assembly in New York. He said Trump made a final decision that Ukraine could receive licenses to produce the missiles. Zelensky warned nations at the UN about Russian President Vladimir Putin calling him patient zero as he spreads the infection of war across the world. Elsewhere, Zelensky said Russia has started to focus more on targeting Ukraine's data centers recently. I'm Chris Caragio.
15: Federal prosecutors in Tampa bring charges against a Georgia businessman they say was running a Ponzi scheme. U.S. Attorney Greg Kehoe says Christopher Lunsford collected more than $100 million from victims, paid off his early investors, and then pocketed millions for himself.
18: This guy spent over $25 million on his luxury lifestyle. He spent money on real estate, Lamborghinis, jewelry, various luxury items.
15: Those included trips to Las Vegas, which is where Lunsford was arrested. He's accused of offering leases on semi-trucks in exchange for regular payments that would have amounted to a 260% profit. Lunsford claimed to have a fleet of hundreds of trucks, but Kehoe says he only had about 20, and several of those were broken down. Lunsford faces up to 20 years in prison on each count if convicted. In a second media event, Kehoe took the opportunity to sound the alarm about the dangers of fentanyl following this week's sentencing of two drug dealers who were responsible for the death of 18-year-old USF student Patrick Connolly in 2024.
18: If, in fact, you take a drug laced with fentanyl, you may lose your life. And the people that are selling fentanyl are interested in one thing and one thing only, and it is not your welfare. It is profit.
15: Miguel Cintron was described as the head of the supply chain, sentenced to life in prison. Street dealer Darius Gustafson was sentenced to 21 years. Tampa Bay traffic and weather moments away. Our next news update in 30 minutes. I'm Reed Shepard, News Radio, WFLA.
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20: Stop and go traffic in Tampa, northbound 275 on the northbound north end of the Howard Franklin Bridge and through the West Shore area. Slow traffic is on eastbound I-4 from Mango Road to Branch Forbes Road with 7-minute delays. And then it's stop and go on eastbound I-4 from Thanonis Asa Road to Park Road with 7-minute delays. Accident in Pinellas Park on northbound 66th Street North after 102nd Avenue North is in the right lane. Amy Snyder, News Radio, WFLA.
21: Enjoying some lower humidity and slightly cooler temperatures for our Friday. As we head into the overnight hours, our lows will drop into the upper 60s here in Tampa. Plenty of sunshine as we head into the weekend. The dew points will drop even more into the 60s by Saturday and upper 50s by Sunday. Morning lows Sunday morning in the upper 60s and potentially in the 50s for folks along the Nature Coast. No rain expected as a result of that drier air, with afternoon highs in the mid-80s. I'm Max Bender, meteorologist Suleika Soler.
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24: Back and celebrate. You have survived another week, and it's weekend time, baby. And we are going to have such a fun show for you tonight on the world famous Jesse Kelly Show, because it's an Ask Dr. Jesse Friday. And we have all these questions, from voting for the lesser of two evils. Is Ukraine jacking up the cost of diesel on purpose? Is this to get Trump? Why haven't there been arrests of Obama and his minions for what they pulled against Trump? all that, food challenges, history stuff. Is the media just blind to reality? So much more coming up on the world famous Jesse Kelly Show. There's even dating questions. Now, before we get to that, I'm gonna do this. Guy emails, it's a long email, I'm not gonna read the whole thing. His name's Dave. But he's talking about the midterms, and clearly he's a little disenfranchised, if you will, with he didn't specify whether it was Trump, the GOP, one or the two, all of the above. He didn't specify, but he's a little disheartened and basically said, I'm tired of voting for the lesser of two evils. I'm tired of this. I want to stop voting for the lesser of two evils. And I just wanted to address how I feel about this. First, I sympathize with that. And I can't count how many times in my voting life I have said or thought something similar. Man, when am I going to get a candidate who inspires me? When am I going to get somebody who more aligns with me and is a champion on the things I want? I mean, how many times have you said that in your voting life? I can't count how many times I have said that in my voting life. So if that's how you think, I sympathize. You know, communists, the Democrats, are sick, evil, and demonic, but you also think Republicans are sometimes complicit, and they are. Sometimes, oftentimes weak, and of course they are. They betray us. They'll go back on promises. And so you say to yourself, what recourse do I have? In the United States of America, it's a weird system, frankly. To have a two-party system is weird. It's weird. It's not that it's never happened before or isn't that way in other parts of the world, but in lots and lots and lots of parts of the world, there are all kinds of parties, all kinds of them. 20, 30 political parties, and they'll gather together and figure out where they agree with each other to get legislation passed. But I'll tell you what, wouldn't that give you more options? Then when this party screws you, or that party screws you, you can go over. But what we have now is something all people hate. I hate it and you hate it. We have a lack of choices, options. Your options in this country are you can vote for the communists and they will destroy your country as fast as they possibly can, or you can vote for the cowardly idiots who go back on their promises and betray us and all the other things in the GOP. And man, wow, talk about an option of lima beans or cauliflower for dinner. That just sucks, doesn't it? It's awful. And because we don't want that to be the case, it's tempting, and I'm not telling you not to do this, by the way. I never told you how to vote. I'll tell you how I'm voting. It's tempting to say, I need to fix the GOP. I have to punish the GOP. The only option available to me in this general election to punish the GOP for their weakness and cowardice and failure, my only option is sit it out. Or vote for Democrats if you're really, really mad about it. Sit it out or vote for Democrats. That's what we want. And that's the thinking when people say that. And again, I sympathize with that. Let me explain how I look at it, though. I know our choices are crappy, but that's life. Are you under the impression that there have been long periods of time in countries, including our own, where there were great choices? I mean, that whole Thomas Jefferson, John Adams, you know, George Washington era, that was pretty short. That was real short. Do you think that other people, they've had great options that excited them? People across the globe, across history, have had to pick one or two crappy guys. Let me point out something wonderful. At least you get to pick. How many peoples throughout history have been ruled over by kings, monarchs of some kind, some sort of government where the vote doesn't matter at all. If you even get one, they just lie about it. How many people have lived in that? We don't. And I know Democrats steal election. I know that. But we don't live in that. We at least get a crappy choice, lima beans or cauliflower. The other people, they just got told, guess what? It's lima beans. So that's something. Now, as far as punishing the GOP goes for its weakness and cowardice and failure, I too want that. Because they are cowards and weaklings, they have to be whipped into line. They do. All of them, even the ones you like, have to be whipped back into line from time to time when they try to screw us over. The whipping is during the primary. I cannot stop stressing this. The primary election you ignore is more important than the general election you get invested in. The primary election, that is when you have your opportunity, and I have my opportunity, to punish Republicans we dislike. That is the moment where we can send them our discontent and make sure they hear it. And we've been a lot better about that, so I'm not going to beat us up like the way I used to. We've been better about that, waking up, getting involved. We're better. We have a long way to go, but we're better about that. But that is when you pull out the bullwhip and crack it across the back of the GOP during the primary. During the general, I don't do that as much as I hate them. Look, I was out there voting for John McCain. I was out there voting for Mitt Romney. Look, pick your Republican nominee. I have grabbed two fingers, closed my nose with them, and walked into the voting booth and hammered that button many, many times before. And I didn't do it because I loved Mitt Romney or because I thought Mitt Romney was going to be worth the crap or anything. I did it because I knew in, well, the Mitt Romney election, the alternative was Barack freaking Obama, and Mitt Romney was the better option. As long as you are governed by men, you will be governed by the lesser of two evils. That's life. It sucks. We can, however, make the GOP better if we get involved in primary elections. Primary elections. And you know, that's what the Republicans, the bad ones, the McConnell types, that's what they truly fear. Most of those guys, the super powerful swamp rats who are guarding everything that we hate, most of those guys are fairly untouchable in a general election. They've been there long enough. They've raised enough money. You're just not going to take them down. You're not taking down John Thune in a general election. Blood red state. He's going to have endless quantities of money. There is no chance. Zero, zip, zilch. You're going to take down John Thune in a general election. So John Thune, you think he stresses a general election? Pfft, he probably is asleep at 8 o'clock on election night. They wake him up when it's time to go out and pretend like he's surprised. Whoa, I can't believe I won again. You know what makes those types nervous? A serious primary challenger. A serious primary challenger where you and me, we get involved. We make phone calls during the primary, knock on doors. Maybe if you have the money, which no one does right now, but maybe if you have the money, you donate. That's what the swamp rats truly fear. That's how we whip the GOP. You whip them in the primary. That's how I look at it. I've told you how I intend to vote. If you are so disgusted with the GOP and the cost of gas and things like that, that you're not, I'm not going to call you an idiot. I'm not going to do that, but it's completely justified for you to feel that way. I'm just telling you how I feel. All right. Now, speaking of Obama, where are the arrests after what they did? We'll talk about that. We'll talk about Ukraine, diesel fuel, so much more to go on the world famous Jesse Kelly show. Before we get to those things, let's do this. Something practical. Your cell phone. Everyone has one. Everybody has a cell phone. These cell phone companies are really bad. I mean, honestly, really evil. They are. I would invite you to do this. Pick up your cell phone
0: do a little search. Look for the name of your wireless company in Pride Month. Tell me what you find. Now, do you want to fund that crap? You can just switch to Pure Talk. You won't fund that crap anymore. You switch to Pure Talk, you get the patriotic cell phone service. They hire Americans, run by a Vietnam veteran. And go ahead and while you're there, look up Pure Talk and Pride Month. You won't find much. Pick up that phone, dial #250 and say Jesse Kelly. 10 minutes on the phone, you make the switch, you write his reign. #250, say Jesse Kelly. We'll be back.
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20: Serious Pasco County accident has southbound US 19 closed at Darlington Road. We have delays back to Gulf Trace Boulevard. And then there's another accident on the exit ramp from southbound 75 to State Road 52. That's exit 285, right lane blocked. We're seeing some slow traffic in Tampa, northbound 275, from the midspan of the Howard Franklin Bridge to near Lois Avenue. 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
24: It is the Jesse Kelly Show and a wonderful Ask Dr. Jesse Friday as we start hammering away at all these questions and tackling all the problems of the world. Just remember something. The weekend is here. Put a freaking smile on your face. Hey, Jesse, by all non-corporate media accounts, there has been plenty of evidence unearthed that Obama and his communist minions engaged in a soft coup against Trump and the American people. Why no arrests would seem to be an easy way to take out the threat to this country. All right. So let's have an uncomfortable talk. I've said for the longest time, and I really believe this, that the worst punishments in a society should not actually be reserved for, you know, rapists and murderers. Yeah, you can give them all capital punishment. That's fine. But the worst possible punishments in a society, they should be reserved for government officials who abuse their official government positions. And I really mean that. It's a way to safeguard the people of the country. There is so much power that comes with working for the EPA, the FBI, a local cop, you know, the city council, whatever. Pick your spot, state, local, federal. There is so much power that comes there. If you choose to use that power to enrich yourself or punish your political opponents or something like that, those should be the most severe punishments. That guy, I'm not going to play him for you. I played him many times before. That FBI agent, special agent, former special agent, Elvis Chan, the guy who was obviously banging down Facebook's door, telling them to censor things to protect Joe Biden. I think that guy should get life in prison, minimum. He's never going to see a day in prison, I don't think, but that should be it. Okay, so that's what I think about it. But there's also, there's another side to that, and one we should acknowledge. If you are a country, and I actually had Senator Mike Lee say this to me one time, and he was right. I disagreed with him, and we kind of came to an agreement on it, but he said this to me. He said, if you get to a place in a country where the ruling party starts arresting the last ruling party when they're out of power, you have entered an extremely dangerous place in your country, and that hardly ever ends well. That's why they don't do it. That's why mostly they don't do it. Now, here's the problem for the GOP. The problem for the GOP is the communists have already crossed that line. Because Donald Trump is president for the second time, we lose sight of the fact that the likely scenario, likely, was that Donald Trump was going to be in prison on Election Day. That was the likely outcome. Remember, convicted already, convicted. I can show you a picture right now of his mugshot, multiple jurisdictions, wherever they had power. And in Georgia, that case that blew up because Fannie Willis and Nathan Wade ended up having an affair. In Georgia, the way their state law works is the second you're convicted, you go to state prison. You can do your appeal from there. It's not like other ones. If that case doesn't get blown up, Donald Trump spends election night in a Georgia state prison. That was the likely outcome. The communists have already crossed that line. I believe that there is some hesitation by the DC GOP types, including Trump himself. I'm not calling him soft on this, but including Trump himself. I think there's this hesitation to cross that line back. That maybe that Biden, that whole Biden thing, maybe that was just a little blip in the radar. That was a one-off. Surely the next group of Democrats who take power, whenever Democrats, God forbid, take power again, surely the next group, they'll set that stuff aside and just go back to kind of being normal Democrats. I would argue that is painfully naive and very, very wishful thinking.
0: The truth is that the things Obama did after Hillary Clinton lost that election, that it was that period of time after Hillary Clinton lost the election, Barack Obama was still president. There was a few months in there, like there always is. There was a couple months there, and Barack Obama chose to use the powers of the federal government, FBI, CIA, and others, to destroy Donald Trump's presidency before it even began. Barack Obama has to go to prison for that. But like I said, the other side of that is, do we want to start arresting former presidents? Do we want the new president to arrest the former president? We don't like the ugly place we are. And we don't like the ugly place we're going. And it's a very human nature thing to just pretend like things are okay. To pretend like things aren't as bad as they are. I keep stressing this, and I will keep stressing this. Communists don't go backwards. They don't look at the evil they did and learn lessons and feel bad. The only lesson communists learn after they do something evil that didn't solve all their problems, the only lesson they ever learn is that they weren't quite evil enough. It's the only lesson they ever learned. You want a good example of this? I just threw a brief little, it's just going to be a couple minutes, a little brief history thing, a good example of this. Remember that the Russian Revolution happened during World War I. That's when the Bolsheviks, the communists, they ended up taking down the government in the Russian Empire. Now, they took down the government, but they didn't know how to run a government. They were scumbags and dirtballs. We'll talk about that in a second. Hang on.

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2: Brightline cuts a deal to keep its rail service afloat in Florida. Joel Malkin reports.
3: Brightline announcing a deal to restructure its finances. It'll bring in $490 million in new financing to help reduce the rail line's debt. The company that runs the trains will not file for bankruptcy, and the trains continue as normal between Miami and Orlando. Now, according to a press release, Brightline will continue to pursue multiple growth initiatives, specifically referencing the expansion of the system from Orlando to Tampa. I'm Joel Malkin.
2: A 4-year-old boy was found unresponsive in a pool in Kissimmee yesterday. Osceola County Sheriff's deputies responded to Tropical Palm Circle around 7 p.m. The child was taken to the hospital and is listed in critical condition. The family was visiting from out of state. AAA reports today's statewide average for a gallon of regular is $4.42, and that's 4 cents more than yesterday's price. With Florida's news, I'm Tim Adkins.
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10: Enjoying some lower humidity and slightly cooler temperatures for our Friday. As we head into the overnight hours, our lows will drop into the upper 60s here in Tampa. Plenty of sunshine as we head into the weekend. The dew points will drop even more into the 60s by Saturday and upper 50s by Sunday. Morning lows Sunday morning in the upper 60s and potentially in the 50s for folks along the Nature Coast. No rain expected as a result of that drier air, with afternoon highs in the mid-80s. I'm Max Defender, meteorologist Suleika Soler.
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0: It is the Jesse Kelly Show on a fantastic Friday, and Ask Dr. Jesse Friday. And don't forget, you can email your questions in to jesse@jessekellyshow.com. So I finished it off teasing just a little, just a very mini, don't get your hopes up, little mini history thing here. So the Russian Revolution happens. The Bolsheviks, Lenin and his types, they take out the Russian government, the Russian ruling government. And we all know the story. They execute the royal family, whatever. Okay. Well, what do you do now? What do you do now? Because the guys who just took out the government, they occupied the capital. They don't know how to run a country. They don't know the logistics of anything. They don't know anything. These are violent, demonic scumbags who know how to kill and rob and rape. And that's what they did. And they walked into basically picture the whole government, the royal family, picture it as one building. They walked in the building and shot everyone in the face. So yeah, you're in charge, but what do you do now? There's this huge country called Russia. People, cities spread everywhere.

0: They already have, and they will again. I promise you that. Cross my heart and hope to die. They will. They dumped during the last administration. They dumped the last few moderate holdouts there were because they were holding them back. Those people are gone. Anyway, Jesse, do you think Ukraine is purposely bombing Russian diesel fuel to harm Trump and Republicans as Democrats seem more willing to give them money to keep the war going? Says his name is Jeff. Look, I can't tell you you're wrong. I can't tell you you're wrong that Ukraine is doing this to bring Democrats back to power. But I can't say you're right either. I don't know that. I don't know that. What I do know is this, that for whatever reason, and there are all kinds of theories on this, the world, NATO, decided that it should throw its full military backing behind Ukraine. You can feel bad for Ukraine, and you probably should at this point in time because the place is rubble, but Ukraine is not a NATO country. We had no obligation. NATO had no obligation to step in and back Ukraine when Russia invaded. I don't like the idea of Russia invading and grabbing Ukrainian territory as much as the next man, but there are all kinds of things I don't like that I have to live with. That's life. Instead, the whole Western world, including the United States of America, decided that this Russian aggression should be matched, that we should immediately start pouring military materials and money into Ukraine so they could fight back against Russia. Well, what has happened is Ukraine, because of us, has advanced militarily and they've acquired enough resources. They now have the ability to attack deep inside Russia. And Ukraine is, of course, going to use that ability because Russia's been using that ability on them. You know, turnabout's fair play. But the end result of that is $6.50 a gallon diesel fuel. And I'm sorry to say, like I said before, we paid for that. We paid for that Ukrainian equipment that is raising diesel fuel. I don't know what else to say. We paid for that. It would have been a lot better off for the world. I can't speak for Ukraine. I won't speak for them. It would have been a lot better off for the entire planet, and most definitely better for you if the Russians had just taken the territory they wanted. We let Ukraine fight a little bit, collapse, and move on. But that didn't happen, and now we're here. Let me talk to you something about something. Security. 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We'll be back. Hey, it's Jesse Kelly. 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
2: Pasco exit ramp from southbound 75 to State Road 52, right lane blocked, and a holiday crash on southbound US 19 at Darlington Road. 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
0: It is the Jesse Kelly Show. Remember, if you miss any part of the show, you can download it iHeart, Spotify, iTunes. Master Ninja, Jesse, I have recently found myself watching a ton of videos online of people taking on food challenges. I think I could take some of the spicy challenges, but some of these people take down 6, 7, 8 pounds of grub in under an hour. Which would you rather face, menu whisperer, volume or spice? Well, I think it would have to be spice for me. Now, I like spicy food. I do. But I'm not over the top with it. I definitely like some heat to my food. But I don't want my face melting off. I want to enjoy a meal. I don't want to look at it as a strength challenge of some kind. Just add a little heat to my meal and I'm fine. I think it would have to be spice. And the reason I say it would have to be spice is this. I know you're about to make fun of me. Okay. I understand when I tell you this story, you're going to make fun of me, but here it is. A couple weeks ago, Bob and I go out to this little local diner in our area. We go out to, it's for dinner, Saturday night. We go out to this local diner and they were having steak specials there. I sit down, we sit down at the table, we get ready to order food. I like ribeyes and I like fillets. I like them both. They have an 8-ounce fillet on the menu. I'm getting ready to order the 8-ounce fillet. Our waiter, good kid, said, "Hey, man, you've got to try our ribeye. I'm telling you, you've got to try this ribeye. It's amazing." Well, I love a good ribeye. It didn't take a lot to talk me into it. I order the 16-ounce ribeye. 16-ounce ribeye, right? I order a side of mac and cheese because I'm an American. Other than that, nothing else. Ribeye, mac and cheese, drinking a water. I couldn't finish the whole thing. Chris is asking how much was left. I bet there were 4 ounces left, 3 or 4 ounces left. Now, if you're a dude, I know you're typing out an insulting email right now, and I deserve it. And I'm telling you, for most of my life, that would have been no problem. I mean, gosh, 20-year-old Jesse, you bring me 2 of them bad boys, I'll take them both down. I can't eat like I used to eat now. And it drives me crazy because it was delicious. And I'm still taking bites and I'm getting full. And I'm all, there's no way I'm full. I haven't fit. I can't eat a 16-ounce steak now. What, Chris? Chris said those food challenge guys that eat a lot stretch their stomachs out with water. Look, I know I'm behind on the techniques, but I'm telling you, I just can't eat like I used to, and it's kind of embarrassing. It's humiliating. I had to ask the waiter for a to-go box for my steak. Oh, I know, Chris. I know. Why couldn't, I'm not going to leave it there. Steak is expensive now. It's steak. It sucks. Anyway, spices, I think. Spice would be me. Hey, Jesse. First, just let me ask you why you didn't go into your son's room and call him a pink flower for missing school last week. Oh, I did. I most definitely did. Second, I've been reading articles about some of the press have been banned, and Fox News's White House Bureau or something said they weren't going to cover it anymore in protest. Here's my question. Do you think the press realizes they are no longer relevant? Most people I know don't watch or listen to any mainstream unless they are a filthy commie. What say you? Does the media realize it's irrelevant? It's the best way I can describe this. There are certain industries, certain walks of life that self-importance really, really seems to grow. I'll put it that way. And oftentimes it is justified. Doctors, the medical profession. Doctors are pretty cocky sometimes. They have a skill set other people don't have. A skill set people want and need. Doctors are pretty friggin' cocky sometimes. They have this God complex. I know a bunch of crap you don't know. Doctors, law enforcement. They know how important they are. They know that they are the thing standing between you and me and bad guys. And sometimes law enforcement guys are pretty cocky about that. The media breeds these people. The media people are taught from the earliest time they start journalism school and college. Media people are taught that they are honestly the warriors of our society. That is what they are taught. They are. And a few of the idiots have come out and said things like, I think her name was Kathy Turr. She compared herself to a fireman, like a fireman running towards the blaze. We have to stand up to power. I mean, like, that's how these people see themselves. It doesn't matter what the ratings look like. You know, you look at the ratings, no one's watching CNN, and you say to yourself, don't these people understand they're irrelevant? These people are not capable of understanding they're irrelevant. These people think they are America. They do. They believe their job is to protect the communist revolution, to stand up against any opponents to the communist revolution. They think they are America. Here is Jen Psaki.
6: It's about Trump and the White House wanting to shape who the media are, who get to cover them and make it fully sycophants. They want outlets to write complimentary pieces about them. That's not what the media or the press corps does. The press is there to question. They're there to test. They're there to hold power to account. And I know that from doing probably thousands of briefings in front of press who were asking difficult questions. And guess what? We never did kick them out of the building.
0: They're there to hold power to account. Look, I don't see them that way, and you don't see them that way. You know they're dirty commies destroying the country, but they see themselves as being really, really important. So you could hold up the ratings in front of that crew at CNN and say, I don't know who you think you are, but no one even watches your show anymore. Wouldn't sway them a bit. They still feel like they're the protectors of the republic. I don't understand it. All right, we have so much to get to. Those ICE protests in Austin, where did they go? We'll talk more about fraud. We'll talk about Canada briefly, trust me. 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
23: Brightline cuts a deal to keep it afloat, but what about the high-speed rail line's plans for expansion in Florida? Joel Malkin reports.
24: Brightline announcing a deal to restructure its finances. It'll bring in $490 million in new financing to help reduce the rail line's debt. Some parent companies will enter prearranged Chapter 11 protection, but the company that runs the trains will not file for bankruptcy, and the trains continue as normal between Miami and Orlando. Now, according to a press release, Brightline will continue to pursue multiple growth initiatives, specifically referencing the expansion of the system from Orlando to Tampa. It doesn't mention efforts to bring a train station to the Treasure Coast. The project in Martin County recently turned down in attempts to secure federal grants. I'm Joel Malkin.
23: Big disturbance that just came off the African coast has already become Tropical Storm Gonzalo with 50-mile-an-hour winds.
25: Expected to move north-northwestward today and continue to bring impacts in the form of gusty winds and perhaps 1 to 3 inches of rainfall to portions of the Cabo Verde Islands today.
23: National Hurricane Center Senior Hurricane Specialist Brad Reinhart says it won't become a hurricane, nor will it threaten Florida. Neither will Tropical Storm Fay, which means the record for no hurricanes forming in the Atlantic will continue to grow. At the same time, strong winds and rough surf are creating hazardous conditions across northeast Florida through the weekend. National Weather Service says northeast winds of 20 to 25 miles an hour, with gusts up to 35, are helping push water toward the coast and up the St. John's River. Central Florida leaders are warning Amendment 3 could have major impacts on local government services. Officials in Seminole County say the measure could reduce property tax revenue by about 20%, putting pressure on county budgets. With Florida's News, I'm Reed Shepard.
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1: Accidents in Pasco County could slow you down on the exit ramp from southbound 75 to State Road 52. That's exit 285. Right lane is blocked by a crash. And then southbound US 19 at Darlington Road and Holiday. Accident there. Traffic delays back to Gulf Trace Boulevard. Tampa crash. Dale Mabry Highway at Lambright Street could slow you down too. Bay Area bridges moving pretty well. Amy Snyder, News Radio, WFLA.
2: From the Quantum Fiber from AT&T Weather Center.
3: Enjoying some lower humidity and slightly cooler temperatures for our Friday. As we head into the overnight hours, our lows will drop into the upper 60s here in Tampa. Plenty of sunshine as we head into the weekend. The dew points will drop even more into the 60s by Saturday and upper 50s by Sunday. Morning lows Sunday morning in the upper 60s and potentially in the 50s for folks along the Nature Coast. No rain expected as a result of that drier air, with afternoon highs in the mid-80s. I'm Max Defender 8 meteorologist Suleika Soler.
4: A productive face-to-face. I'm Lisa Lucera, Fox News. The conflict in Iran was part of the conversation during a state visit from the Chinese leader.
5: President Trump says he and Chinese President Xi Jinping did talk about the war in Iran during the three-day state visits, along with the economy, trade, and AI.
7: America is very happy about this visit, and I'm sure China is very happy also. Great things for both countries. And it's been just very, very productive.
5: China is a top buyer of Iranian oil and has been accused of providing satellite imagery to the IRGC. Presidents Trump and Xi will see each other at least twice more this year at a November summit in China and the G20 in Miami in December.
4: Fox's Jared Halpern at the White House. The Supreme Court has for a third time rejected an attempt to use a new congressional map in Missouri backed by President Trump, halting a federal appeals court ruling that would have revived the map, which favors Republicans for the November election. A rare September nor'easter, hours away from impacting the Atlantic coast, tens of millions of people in its path.
22: Long Island Sound will see wave heights increase to 5 to 8 feet in the next 24 hours. And we're going to see a lot of rain and wind up and down the mid-Atlantic and northeast coast. Most nor'easters come up the coast and go on out. This one is getting trapped by the steering flow. It comes north from towards Long Island and then makes a turn to the left, right into the Jersey Shore, and winds itself down later Sunday. So we've got four successive high tide cycles where tides will be running as much as 3 feet above normally dry ground and massive beach erosion already.
4: Fox Weather meteorologist Mike Seidel in Greenport, New York. There are voluntary evacuations being offered in some parts of the Jersey Shore. Forecasters say peak wind gusts could be around 60 to 65 miles per hour on Cape Cod, Martha's Vineyard, and Nantucket, Massachusetts. 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
27: 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Many times there is separate insurance for the cab and for the trailer. Sometimes there are actually layers of other insurances and excess insurance that some lawyers may not know about because they don't see that many cases. 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

0: It is the Jesse Kelly Show on a magnificent, wonderful Friday. And Ask Dr. Jesse Friday. Remember, you can email us jesse@jessekellyshow.com. Hey, Jesse, small hands. I don't have small hands. I have big hands. I'm on camera right now. These are big hands. I just wanted to personally thank you for pulling the show I'm Right off the first TV and giving me back that hour in my day. I was in the habit of recording the show in the evening, then watching it while I drank my coffee the next morning. Now I have so much more free time in the morning for doing more educational things like watching the Conservative Circus with James T. Harris or catching up with Hannity and Glenn Beck. That's, you know, that's not nice. I understand it must have been difficult thinking of things to talk about for 2 to 4 hours a day. My question is, what do you do with the free time you suddenly have? Seriously, great job. Keep up the fight. Okay. Now, you know that I had that TV show on the first TV. And I've told you, and let me remind you again, because we keep getting emails about it, that show is gone. It has gone away. That was my choice. I adore the first TV. I love the people there. I loved doing it. I was at a point in my life when I wanted to cut that out and focus more exclusively on doing a great radio show for you. I wanted to put all my eggs in this basket. It was nothing negative against them. And they have nothing negative against me. They would have signed me again in a heartbeat. We still get along. I still work with them. I love them, right? So it was the definition of amicable, right? It was all good. I felt like I did this show better on the days where I didn't do TV. I felt like I had more in the tank. I could bring more energy to the show and hopefully make this better. And that meant a lot to me. That meant more to me. So that's why I made that call. But you bring up a good point. That's an extra. The TV show was an hour, but you got to figure set up and everything else. That was probably an hour and a half to 2 hours a day that I'm now not doing TV. The first night, I give it to you right between the eyes. The first night I didn't have TV, this is a couple weeks ago, I get off work. I don't have to do TV. Ob is gone. She's doing something with the boys. Ob and the boys are gone. I got home and I just sat down and stared at the wall for like an hour, bored out of my mind. Bored at what, Chris? Chris said, that's why you need a hobby. Well, thanks for getting ahead of the story, Chris, because when Ob gets home, I tell her, where have you been? I've been bored to tears. And she said, baby, she's giving me that look. Baby, we've got to get you some more hobbies now. And I said, you're right. You're right. I do. So two things. I decided, I'm not even kidding. I started Googling good hobbies for men in their 40s. I Googled it. I'm not kidding, Chris. I landed on two that I already kind of enjoy. Working out and cooking / smoking something. I've done both. We have a gym at the house. I mean, nothing fancy, just dumbbells and things like that. But still, I went and joined a local gym. A place for me to go when I have extra time. Just go do something healthy. Work out. That's a good way to avoid sitting at the bar, right? So working out, I signed up to the gym. Second thing is, I told you I made beer can chicken the other night, and it was dynamite. I'd never made beer can chicken before. Really, really. Chris, it was really good. I'm telling you, it was really good. I rubbed it in a whole chicken. I rubbed it in the hot, spicy version of that slap your mama, which is so weird to me. That's what they call it. That slap your mama seasoning. It was spicy and fantastic, man. It was really good. The whole family loved it. Anyway, so I've already started the workout parts and I've already started the smoking and grilling parts, and I'm enjoying it. Okay. These are two hobbies I'm throwing myself into with my love of food. The smoking, cooking, grilling thing just makes sense. Plus, I'm trying to get the boys as much as possible on a protein based diet. You know what I mean? Protein, because they're working out, you know, protein stuff. So I'm trying, and plus it's better for me. These are healthy habits. This is what I'm working on. I'm open to adding others, but right now, that's what I'm doing with my free time. And I'll tell you this, I'm a little intimidated because I've never done it before. My next thing, Chris, burnt ends. You know what burnt ends? What? Why did you make that? Is it because it's pork, Chris? What? Chris said they're more of a byproduct than the thing that you make. I didn't know that. Well, why do you have to crap on my thing? You just said I need hobbies, and I just told you about a hobby, and the second I bring it up, you're crapping all over it right off the bat. What? You're not giving me information. You're being a Debbie Downer, and you're ruining my hobbies. I have a passion for grilling. Anyway, I have a passion for politics, too. We should probably talk about that next. Finding the right person to hire is such a chore anymore. 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
2: Florida's governor is giving a shout out to Miami-Dade County Sheriff Rosie Cordero Stutz after she recently spoke out in support of the property tax amendment.
3: So the question is, you know, can you make things work? And you're seeing Sheriff Rosie saying, yeah, we can make public safety work.
2: It separates her from the Florida Sheriff's Association, which openly opposes the amendment that could increase the homestead exemption. With local states of emergency now in effect in Hillsborough, Pasco, and Pinellas counties for dengue fever, the city of Clearwater is doing its part with plans to release approximately 10,000 mosquito fish into 4 different lakes. The fish feed on mosquito larvae and help keep the population down. Brightline says it has reached a deal to restructure its finances. This comes as the high-speed rail line was on the brink of filing for Chapter 11 bankruptcy. The deal brings in $490 million in new financing to help reduce its debt. Service will continue as scheduled. With Florida's News, I'm Denise Ryan.
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8: Running into a situation on northbound 275 by I-4. The left lane is taken up with some emergency vehicles. Plan to be careful as you work that curve. No problems to report on southbound 275 throughout Tampa and St. Pete. I-4, a little bit of slow traffic going from Branch Forbes Road over to the Polk County line. No problems to report on 75 as well as Dale Mabry. Also looking good on U.S. 19 throughout Pinellas and Pasco County. 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
10: Enjoying some lower humidity and slightly cooler temperatures for our Friday. As we head into the overnight hours, our lows will drop into the upper 60s here in Tampa. Plenty of sunshine as we head into the weekend. The dew points will drop even more into the 60s by Saturday and upper 50s by Sunday. Morning lows Sunday morning in the upper 60s and potentially in the 50s for folks along the Nature Coast. No rain expected as a result of that drier air, with afternoon highs in the mid-80s. I'm Max Abundery, meteorologist Suleika Soler.
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0: It is the Jesse Kelly Show on a fantastic Friday, and Ask Dr. Jesse Friday. Remember, you can email us, jesse@jessekellyshow.com. Before I get to politics, I have to get to Dome. She is back. Dome is clearly ramping up her 2028 run. She's out there doing all these different podcast interviews and things, and I'm still just blown away by this. I am blown away that she was made fun of, just endlessly mocked for the fact that she can't speak eloquently about anything. Nothing. She knows nothing. It's like she's 60 going on 12. That's what she sounds like when she discusses everything. She knows nothing. She failed at her presidential run in part because she couldn't campaign. She can't campaign because she doesn't know anything. That's why she does the awkward laughs. She's like a child. It's like a child. So you lose a run for the presidency. You get one more of those. Maybe. You maybe get one more if you assume she's going to get the nomination. I don't want to make that assumption, but chances are she will. You get one more run at being president of the United States of America. If you flame out twice, the powers that be are not going to give you another one. So let me ask you this. If you were an aging boxer and you were coming up on your final fight ever, and you knew it was going to be your final fight ever, how hard would you work leading up to that fight?

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4: Guaranteed human.
5: Florida Attorney General James Uthmeyer is filing a deceptive practices lawsuit against a construction firm he says may have taken as much as $1 million from 80 families in 10 counties after the big hurricanes. Speaking in Sarasota, James Uthmeyer says representatives of Evolve Construction LLC and Evolve Construction and Restoration went door to door after the storms, promising to fix things up.
6: They had families sign unconscionable contingency agreements. No good faith itemized estimate of costs, no cancellation language required by Florida law, and they had unlawful assignment of insurance benefits.
5: Uthmeyer says he's seeking monetary damages and a return of the insurance money, which he says many families still need to get back on their feet. Brightline cut a deal to keep its rail service afloat in Florida. Joe Malkin reports.
7: Brightline announcing a deal to restructure its finances. It'll bring in $490 million in new financing to help reduce the rail line's debt. The company that runs the trains will not file for bankruptcy, and the trains continue as normal between Miami and Orlando. Now, according to a press release, Brightline will continue to pursue multiple growth initiatives, specifically referencing the expansion of the system from Orlando to Tampa. I'm Joel Malkin.
5: A state of emergency has been declared in Hillsborough, Pasco, and Pinellas counties due to an outbreak of dengue fever. The total number of cases is now up to 170. Mosquito Control Director Adrian Rogers.
8: We are not waiting for dozens of human cases before we decide that additional resources are necessary. 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
5: Officials from all three counties say the state of emergency will allow them to tap into more state resources. A new food bank in Tallahassee could help alleviate hunger. Second Harvest of the Big Bend opened a new 28,000 square foot food distribution center that will provide free food to families in need. You can learn more by visiting their website, fightinghunger.org. With Florida's News, I'm Denise Ryan.
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0: Going through Brandon, we're getting reports of a crash at Brandon Boulevard by Grand Regency Boulevard. It is out of the major travel lanes, though. Minimal delays as you work your way through the intersection. Currently no problems on 75 as you work your way throughout Hillsborough and Pasco counties. Also checking in with no problems on I-4 between Ybor City and Plant City. Checking in clear on 275 throughout Tampa and St. Pete. Only a minimal northbound 275 slowdown by Dale Mabry. Steve Foster, News Radio WFLA.
11: Enjoying some lower humidity and slightly cooler temperatures for our Friday. As we head into the overnight hours, our lows will drop into the